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4: Yes, he is. So, Robert, good morning. Nice to have you here on set with us. Welcome to America's number one travel radio show.
5: Good morning.
4: Well, nice to have you aboard. And this is your time of day because you're in charge of all the breakfasts and all meals are going on. So, you know, Mary and I love engaging with family-owned and locally owned and operated businesses wherever we travel. That's something that's really important to both of us. You know, as successful business owners ourselves, we know how hard it is to build, to grow, and sustain a business. When you're a third-generation company with 12 restaurants and other operations, clearly the Collier Restaurant Group is doing things right. So before we get into some of the restaurants that you own and operate in the area, I want you to talk about the impact that the company has on the region of our country here where we are today. From all the jobs that you provide, the related companies you support, and the opportunity you really have day in and day out to feed visitors and be a part of their lives.
5: Okay, it's been great working with a company like the Collier family for the last 20 years, almost 20 years now. They do such a good job of taking care of their employees first, but that just spreads into the community. Like, you never have to worry about competition with other people here. They are so, like, ingrained in making Sevier County this amazing, wonderful, hospitable place that I think that it's really amazing sometimes just to sit back and look at it and just be in awe and say, wow, you know, when you come here, you go to any restaurant, you know, the expectation is going to be to get great hospitality. So as a family-owned restaurant that knows that that's what this entire region has been built on, I mean, I think it's the second or third largest industry in Tennessee.
4: Yeah.
5: So it's just amazing to see that you really do get treated like home.
3: So people need to eat breakfast when they're here because they're going to be out and about recreating all over. And here in Eastern Tennessee, the Collier Restaurant Group is king of the pancake houses. So you have the original one, Smoky Mountain Pancake House. You have 8 Flapjacks Pancakes Cabins. And the one that we really enjoyed, Robert, it's newer to the family business, Smoky's Pancake Cabin. America loves their pancakes. Talk a little bit about how important those pancake houses are to the business.
5: So, yeah, they are our lifeblood. I mean, that was the first restaurant we started with, 1971, I think, was when they first rolled out pancake houses, or our pancake houses, here in Sevier County in Pigeon Forge. So that recipe came from probably 4 or 5 generations back. Mm-hmm. And, you know, that was a grandma of Brent, who was the founder of our company. And him and his sisters and brother, Don and Steve, they all kind of contributed to that. So, and they all went in, even though they all had different aspects of tourism, pancakes was what brought everybody together.
3: Yeah, you know? As they do well, usually.
5: So, it's a family recipe. It's made from scratch. I mean, we have to use, even to this day, you know, we have to use a specific kind of flour. So if that company ever goes out of business, we're done, I guess. I don't know what we'll do because we can't.
3: Very specific.
5: The authenticity does not work.
4: So, you know, I mentioned in total, I believe there are 12 different restaurants in the company, and they're spread across Pigeon Forge, Gatlinburg, and Sevierville. I know we talked about Roma Table. Mary and I had the opportunity to eat there the other night. Being Sicilian, I am very particular in Italian restaurants that I'll eat at. I took your advice. We talked about that, you know, but it's clear there's a lot of love and pride that went into that restaurant. And for our listeners, you know, who are hearing the show in Myrtle Beach today, there's a family connection to Villa Romano that's there. That's considered on the Grand Strand, you know, the place, you know, for a great Italian restaurant there. But if you weren't working for the company, Robert, what restaurant offered by the Collier Group would you and your wife still go to regularly?
5: Roma Table would be the one, because that's the one we visit the most, even now. Yeah. So it's like, obviously, pancakes are great, but most of us are working through the week, you know, so the weekends is more of a treat. So my kids are grown now. When they were young, it was always flapjacks, Smoky Mountain pancakes.

0: Pancake House. But yeah, now it would definitely be the Roma table for me.
1: Mm-hmm. We enjoyed it immensely. Those fresh, made from scratch pastas made a huge difference. Yeah, it was very good.
2: And al dente.
1: Yeah, exactly. Cooked well. So, you know, listen, since the show is heard in all 50 states around the country, there's a good bet some people hearing us may be thinking about relocating, hopefully, after they're hearing this today, or maybe looking for their next job or career path. So, as we just, you mentioned earlier, this travel and tourism is huge here. It's a huge industry. But with a smaller population of people who live here to staff all of these businesses, so how do you continue to meet and fill all of those job needs?
0: Well, first, we just make sure we're an employer of choice, right? So we put our people first. So we try not to lose anybody. So we pride ourselves on being probably one of the lowest, in definitely the lowest percentile of turnover for employees in our company. We pay very well here. I would tell you that
2: helps.
1: That helps. Yeah,
0: you know, for the area and for the for what it costs to live here, right. We pay very well on the high side. And then I know that we take care of our people. We love on them. We offer benefits. We give time off, paid time off, to all of our employees from day one. So you get a sick day. You start building sick days from the day you start working.
2: The restaurants when we were there, both of them, people have been there many, many years. And, you know, I want to build on that because, and it'd probably about a 20-second answer on this, but, you know, clearly you're all rooted and connected in a major way to the area. Any new restaurants or business concepts on the horizon that you want to share with the nation that tuned in?
0: No, not right now. Right now we're kind of like we're pulling back a little bit and, you know, we're trying to do better and make sure that we're able to do more in for our employees that we have
2: so
0: now.
2: So you're delivering the quality versus the quantity right now.
0: That's
2: which
0: exactly
2: is
0: right.
2: So that's
0: so
2: good. Well, that wins.
0: Focusing
2: that,
0: inward.
2: That wins in business. I like that. That's great.
0: Yeah.
1: Sure
2: Robert,
1: does,
2: very
1: yeah.
2: nice connecting with you in person today. We thank you for being here. As I've been saying, with Rod Run going on, I know that it's been a little more challenging for people to get to us today. But thank you for being part of this on a busy Saturday morning, okay?
0: All right.
2: Thank you very much.
1: Thank
2: You're
1: you.
2: So,
1: yeah.
2: Mary, listen,
1: I want some pancakes.
2: Exactly.
1: And some country ham. That country ham was really good.
2: For our listeners on the West Coast, they're up in Alaska. They're like, hey, give me some of those pancakes right now. That'd be great. You're not going to miss those. Folks, you can find out more information on what's offered at the Collier Restaurant Group at collierrestaurantgroup.com. 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This program will be hosted by about 2 p.m. Eastern time on our website. Well, right now, we're headed, the G-Block is up next, and we're going to go macro in the Great Smoky Mountain region of our country. 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
2: All right. If you want to experience a thriving area of our country for travel and tourism, Pigeon Forge, Gatlinburg, and Sevierville are certainly on that list. Our next guest helped design an enhanced and new program for East Tennessee State University to address the tourism needs of this region. Ken Misterly is the university's professor of practice and assistant professor of hospitality and tourism management. He's a busy guy, and he joins us here now live on set.
1: Yes, he does. He's on mic three. Ken, thanks for being here with us today and
3: My
1: being
3: pleasure.
1: A part of the show. Thank you.
3: Yeah. Thank you for the invitation. I love hospitality. I love tourism. And in Tennessee, tourism is our second largest industry. It's only surpassed by agriculture.
2: Wow.
3: It is the fastest growing employment segment in Tennessee.
1: Well, I want to talk about that with you because, you know, I'm going to take us macro, you know, just for a moment. Then we'll get into this area specifically, because when you look at the global numbers, last year, travel and tourism injected a record $11.6 trillion into the global economy. So we can say almost $12 trillion.
3: That's right? Real money.
1: Yeah, exactly. You know, it makes up about 10% of the entire global GDP.
3: GDP. Yes.
1: So, you know, when we talk about that pretty frequently on the show from time to time,
2: yeah,
1: right?
2: We do.
1: But those numbers are so massive that I think most people have a really hard time understanding what $12 trillion is like, right? You know, so this week, as Mary and I, we've traveled around this area of our country, we've seen firsthand the impact of travel and tourism here. This area would not be remotely similar if it wasn't for tourism. So I want you to talk about how much it's grown and where it may be heading here in the eastern Tennessee area.
3: Well, thank you. A couple of numbers. And the state of Tennessee has no income tax. We're a sales tax state. And so tourism is real money in the state of Tennessee. Visitor spending last year, just in Tennessee alone, $32.5 billion, 2025. That's billion with a B in direct spending. And that's really a growth rate of about 40% since 2018. So the last 8 years or so, it's been an upward trajectory. Those numbers represent about $89 million being spent every single day in the state of Tennessee by people more than 50 miles away. And so tourism is real business. Tourists bring real money. And it's a real segment of the economy that people need specific educational training for. It's not just bartenders and baristas.
1: Right.
3: It's a whole career.
2: So to support that massive growth, you have helped build the brand new hospitality and tourism management major at East Tennessee State University. It just launched in Johnson City to our north, and it hits Sevierville next year, this area. Was there a specific aha moment, Ken, for you and the university when you realize, okay, local businesses desperately need this pipeline of talent?
3: There have been a few moments. So certainly East Tennessee State University has had hospitality and tourism on a goal board for quite a while. Mm-hmm. And then with our ETSU Sevierville campus, there's truly a hunger for partnership by the local employers. And what we thought at ETSU is, why not teach tourism where tourism is practiced? And so
1: that makes sense, right?
3: We have programs with, you know, certainly the foundations, the table stakes of service recovery, but also the business sense. Tourism is real business, and they have owners and stakeholders who expect you to communicate in the language of business. And teaching those skills, this is a terrific industry where you can learn everything you need to know just by doing the role. But a lot of times there's strategic thinking, there's critical thinking, there's that seeing around the corner, those thought skills that come through being stretched in an academic setting.
1: So coming off the robust jobs report that we had, last week the Wall Street Journal reported the job market for hands-on skilled labor is booming. While traditional college grads, they're lagging behind right now. So tourism is inherently a boots-on-the-ground industry. I want to know, how is Eastern Tennessee State University intent on kind of bridging that gap so students aren't just sitting in business lectures, but they're getting that real-world experience that employers are demanding?
3: Well, thank you. So it's important to know that, you know, even the smallest enterprise in hospitality can be a million-dollar top-line business. And so those businesses are dealing with finance, they're dealing with marketing, they're dealing with supply chain, they're dealing with strategy, with operations. And so it's important to take the academic side and then have real experience. Our program has 600 required hours of internships. That's hands-on applied learning. 600 hours, when you say that, sounds like a lot. Mm-hmm. It's really two complete semesters of unrelated internships, so that a student has a business problem that the intern position is tasked with solving. They have to present it to both me on the faculty team as well as the stakeholders. And then a lot of times those business problems are implemented as solutions. And so the student sees the real world impact, sometimes the pros, sometimes the cons. And a lot of times decisions aren't clear. So you have to go with data, you have to go with recommendations, and you have to change on the fly. So that's what our internship program is really built around.
1: Well, the path between two points, we know it's not always a straight
3: line.
1: It's
3: never straight.
1: Right,
2: no.
1: Exactly.
2: No, especially in a people business. So in our last segment with Robert Maples from the Collier Restaurant Group, he talked about staffing. And, you know, we see destinations like Dollywood, as we learned this week, boasting incredible employee retention rates. When you're molding the ideal graduate, Ken, from the program, best case scenario, what are some specific leadership traits that you really want them to come away with so that they can walk into a business and solve staffing puzzles, which are always ongoing?
3: I'm going to use a quote from Will Gadara in Unreasonable Hospitality. He says that service is what you do, and hospitality is how you make people feel while you're doing this thing that you do. And I really look for students who have that spark inside of them. They may not know exactly how to apply it, but they don't want to sit in a cubicle doing the same thing every day. They want to get out, and they take energy from serving other people. Now, whether they work behind the scenes in strategy, finance, real estate, or they work out front with a guest, they need that spark. And when we find that with a student, my goal is really to expose them to lots of different segments and find out where that spark is going to start to grow. Workforce is a challenge, workforce development. And one of the things, I'm coming off of the Tennessee Governor's Annual Conference on Tourism that was held in Gatlinburg
1: this week. Yeah.
3: And one of the things is that hospitality as an industry is incredibly loyal to its employees. And so one of the things that many of my colleagues and I were talking about is that you will only be unemployed if you choose to be in this industry. There are so many opportunities for growth. And again, so finding people that have the energy and the desire to serve people, and then finding out where they fit in the market.
1: Well, let's talk a little bit about that, because finding them is important. But, you know, what makes the Smoky Mountain experience special is it's deeply rooted in authentic Appalachian culture, right? So, you know, now I want to know, how are you baking in, if you will, that local history? And that could be, you know, through music, I mean, the craft beverage scene, I mean, there's a heritage and so forth. There's many other things, but you got to put that all into the program to ensure it stays preserved for future visitors to still experience.
3: This part of Tennessee, Eastern Tennessee, you know, truly, when you look across the state, there are so many unique experiences. You start in Memphis with, you know, Beale Street and the blues, and you move all the way through different aspects. Certainly, you can Broadway and downtown Nashville and live music, and you get up to East Tennessee, and it's truly four seasons and natural beauty. It's genuine, it's authentic, it's real, and it changes every season. It's a different experience. It encourages people to come back.
1: Give us one thing, because we're going to run out of time, but one hidden gem that you think is under the radar from a travel experience in Eastern Tennessee.
3: One thing that I think is under the radar, so Great Smoky Mountains, you know, the most visited national park. But when you look at all of the lakes just surrounding the Great Smoky Mountains, those are phenomenal. You'll see that Bill Dance has announced a signature lake series for fishing all across the state of Tennessee. And those lakes, all part of the TVA system, truly Some of them are true, genuine gems that should be explored.
1: Well, there we are. So, Ken, good conversation.
2: Yeah, very
1: good.
2: Thank
1: you very much
2: for
1: being part of our live national broadcast today.
3: My pleasure.
1: We really, really appreciate that. There's a lot to do here. There's no question about that.
2: And there are lots of jobs coming. So, hey, folks listening.
1: I know we're being told that Rudy is getting ready. He'll be coming up in the I block this hour. He'll be taking us to country tonight, where Mary has spent some time.
2: But great country music.
1: Our segment next, folks, is going to be Titanic. Today's grand finale of the big Let's Go America Tour, Pigeon Forge, returns after these messages.
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1: This October 20th, Mary and I will be in Malta in the southern Mediterranean, and we're going to have a number of show fans there with us as we get ready for a 12-day cruise together. There are just two cabin suites left at this point for you to book this spectacular trip. It's happening because of our partnership with Region 7 Seas. So if you're looking to put an exclamation point on your 2026 travels with a trip that you'll remember forever, call Megan Garfield at Region today. Book this special 12-day cruise. Again, it's this October. It's aboard 7 Seas Grandeur from Malta to Athens. We're also going to Sicily, Lower Italy, Croatia, Montenegro, Turkey, and a number of other ports in Greece as well. So many of the places that we're going, their bucket list. The Regent team will deliver some of the best fun and entertainment you'll find in the cruise sector of travel, plus great food at around 10 different restaurants, all mixed with such an array of culture. 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You'll see the banner for the 2026 cruise atop the homepage. It includes a phone number for Megan as well. Make your reservation and come travel with us this October 20th through November 1st in the Southern Mediterranean.
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1: And Let's Go America is our big Let's Go America tour. Pigeon Forge continues to roll on from Mill Springs Lodge on this September 19th. We're about to do something that's titanic.
2: Oh, we are. And if you're a longtime listener, you may recall Robert and Rudy having the show over in Belfast, Ireland, a number of years ago. And it featured a broadcast from the Titanic Museum in Belfast. But you don't have to go to Belfast to get an authentic, historic Titanic experience. Here in the U.S., we have two Titanic museums. One's in Branson. The other is right here in Pigeon Forge, Tennessee. And we spent a few hours there this week and found it to be incredibly interactive and really a respectful tribute to the ship's legacy. Joining us to share more on Mike 3 is Jody Justice, a first-class maid at the Titanic Museum.
1: Well, Jody, listen, this is a first for us, a first-class maid. Thanks for being here live on set with us today.
19: Oh, you're welcome.
1: Well, we really enjoyed our time with you this week, for sure, and we appreciate it. So, you know, during our visit, we learned that you've been with the museum from the beginning, the first employee. I want you to share with the nation right now what you enjoy most about what you do, your role as a first-class maid, since you're going out 18 years with the Titanic Museum.
19: I am. I was actually hired a year before we opened. So I was the first employee hired. A first-class maid, if you're a female, you're a first-class maid. Or if you're a male, you're an officer. And we tell the stories. We tell the stories of the 2,208 passengers and crew on the Titanic. The artifacts just validate us. We found out that the guests coming in, it's the stories.
2: And I think that's what really impressed me the most about the museum and our time there with you, Jody. The world, of course, continues to be interested in the Titanic story, the ship, the history, the artifacts. But it really, just as you said, it truly was an experience of the people. And of course, you have hundreds, I believe more than 400 authentic artifacts. And as you pointed out to us, not artifacts that were found at the bottom of the ocean, but artifacts that were either
19: Correct.
2: Carried off in a lifeboat, some things like that. Just give our listeners, I know we asked you this the other day, it's like asking you to pick a favorite child, but just give us a few highlights for those listening of the scope of the collection, maybe a couple of artifacts.
19: So our artifacts were found floating in the ocean, came off victims' bodies, carried off by survivors, or mailed off the ship. Right now, one of the artifacts that probably is near and dear to my heart is Austin Partner. Was headed from England to Canada. He was a stockbroker. He does not survive, and his personal effects were sent back to his wife. One item was the pocket watch that he wore during his wedding, but the other two items were coins out of his pocket, and his wife made a bracelet and a necklace from them. She never remarried, and she wore those items till the day she died.
2: Mm-hmm. Very special.
1: So, you know, a big part of the experience is visitors are handed a boarding pass with a real passenger's name at the door. Since you know the exhibits inside and out, along with passenger stories, I want you to talk a little bit about this aspect of the museum experience for visitors and how it resonates.
19: Sure. Whenever you board, we give you the name of an actual passenger or crew member. We don't have an artifact for everyone, but if you survive, you will find their name on the survivor wall and find out what happened to them later in life. Mm-hmm. Mary, you were Madeline Astor.
2: I was.
19: Married to the richest
2: Smart
19: man on the
2: lady.
19: Ship.
2: Exactly.
19: Yes, returning from your, like, nine-month
2: honeymoon,
19: and
2: yeah.
19: She was pregnant.
2: Yeah. Yeah.
19: So the last thing Colonel Astor did, everyone knows Colonel Astor, the richest man on
2: sure.
19: the ship,
2: mm-hmm.
19: He put her in a lifeboat and gave her his gloves to keep her hands warm. He did ask to join her since she was with child, and they told him no, and he stepped back. He was okay with that. He was last seen walking to Airedales on the deck of the Titanic. One of them was his, and one was a little boy that he said, it's okay, I'll take care of your dog.
1: Mary enjoyed that experience.
2: I just thought that was so, it really, I cannot underscore enough how, for something that was such a tragedy, this museum really brings all of these stories to life in a way that feels right. It feels like it should be part of the legacy because people did survive. There were people that survived, and they went on to have stories.
1: Well, you said it, Mary, earlier. It's very interactive, but the tribute is very respectful.
2: It's completely respectful. I do want to segue to something that we did not have a chance to experience, so next time we're here, we will. The newest offering at the museum, the evening dining experience, just opened earlier this year. It's a first-class experience, you could say, Jody, right?
19: It is. You were in the first-class dining room, and it's like you were there during dinner. And some of the information that we now know is because people were eavesdropping. So they hear the captain and designer arguing about whether or not we have enough lifeboats. We hear the captain and Bruce Ismay, who owned White Star, arguing about whether they should go faster or not. So that is true. So the actors are going in between your tables talking about things, and that is actually how we found out what happened.
2: And are you eating off of the menus of foods that were actually
19: served? As close
2: served?
19: As we can,
2: as so
19: yes.
2: close as you can replicate, yeah.
19: Because no one likes ox tongue and ox tail.
2: Oh, yeah, no, we'll skip that, yeah, well, okay. Almondine beans are good.
1: But I will say, again, as Mary mentioned at the beginning of this segment, you know, Rudy and I had the show over in Belfast. That's a very different experience.
19: Very.
1: This, and you're larger than the Branson location you mentioned as well. So it is time well spent. I'm glad we had the opportunity to do it and certainly enjoyed meeting you, Jody.
19: Thank you.
1: Want to give folks the website, whether you're going to Branson or here in Pigeon Forge, just TitanicAttraction.com, TitanicAttraction.com. Jody, we hope you have a nice rest of the weekend. You can navigate the traffic through Rod Run.
19: Absolutely.
1: But thanks so much.
2: Yeah, thank you, Jody.
19: I hope your day is smooth sailing.
2: Thank you. Yours too. All right, our next sponsor's break is nearly here. Rudy's going to check in for the first time this hour. He's going to share with you another place that Robert and I enjoyed this week, and that is Country Tonight for some great country music. Our big Let's Go America Tour, Pigeon Forge, is back in 3 minutes. Stay with us. Okay. Thank you.
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1: 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Well, just about 10 miles from Gatlinburg, Tennessee, is a country music theater in Pigeon Forge with a show called Country Tonight. And I want to tell you that tonight there is spelled T-O-N-I-T-E. I tell you that because the website is spelled that way. Country Tonight has been operating for 30 years, and Robert and Mary attended a show there this week and texted me with an all-thumbs-up review. Jeff Taylor and his wife have been the force behind the operation for 29 years, and he joins us today from Tennessee. Jeff, paint a picture for us that describes what we would see, say, tonight, if we were going to visit your show at Country Tonight.
2: Well, Rudy, I'll tell you what, it's a fast-moving show, and there's never a dull moment. Over the years, I've always thought, if I can have a show where nobody looks at their watch during the show, it grabs your attention, and once you're seated, it's a roller coaster ride, because we have traditional country, new country, singing gospel, and a huge patriotic finale. And if you look at the entertainer spaces on our stage, you can tell that there is no place that they would rather be at that moment than performing on our stage.
1: Well, that's a very nice way to put it. Not only do you have music, but you've got dancers who do about 40 costume changes per show. That's a lot of choreography and costumes.
2: Yes. Very, very cool. I mean, and plus we have a live band. So not too many theaters in our market have live entertainment. Usually we use tracks.
1: How many seats are in your theater?
2: We have 1,500 seats.
1: Ooh, that's a big one. And how many? And you're doing 8 shows a week?
2: Yes, currently we are.
1: So it's a full. And do you operate year round?
2: No, we run from the end of March through December 31st.
1: Okay, so just January and February. And I understand you also bring in celebrities. For example, this coming Friday, September 25th, the Oak Ridge Boys will be there.
2: Yes. And so we have the Oak Ridge Boys on September 25th. And, you know, Rudy, I heard that there is somebody that's having a birthday on September 25th. Do you know who that might be?
1: That is me, but unfortunately I won't be in Tennessee to celebrate.
2: Well, I would have taken care of you, but, you know,
1: you'll have to
2: come and visit us one day.
1: That's right. I'm sorry, go ahead. No, you were going to talk about your celebrity shows. I also do want to ask you about the holiday season, November and December, but go ahead, take it in what order you'd like.
2: Okay, well then, on October 23rd, we have Rodney Atkins performing. Mm-hmm. And Rodney is a great performer. If You're Going Through Hell is one of his great songs. These Are My People, Watching You, and Take a Back Road. He's going to put on a phenomenal concert as well. So we're excited to have him on board.
1: And then the holiday shows are apparently big stuff, right?
2: Yeah, we have our Christmas show, and what we do typically is we'll open up about the first part of November. We'll open up November 3rd with our Christmas season show. And what we do, it's kind of unusual, but sometimes Christmas, if you're sitting in a two-hour Christmas show, that can be a bit long. So what we do is the first half of our show is highlights of our normal season. And the second half is all Christmas.
1: And I gather, I mean, not just during the holiday season, but that these are really family shows. I mean, kids will get a kick out of stuff too, right?
2: Absolutely. Because it's so fast moving with the costume changes and we've got great lighting and special effects, the kids just enjoy it. We do a lot of youth groups that come to the show.
1: And you have 8 shows, that sort of implies that maybe there's a matinee someday?
2: Yes, we have matinees on Tuesdays and Thursdays at 3 o'clock.
1: Okay. And how far ahead would I have to book to be sure I get tickets?
2: You can come in day of because we have 1,500 seats. In concerts, you want to book in advance, but just for the Country Tonight show, you can come in day of the show. But we recommend for better seating, you go online or else call in for your reservation.
1: All right, now I'm going to give the URL, the online. It's Country Tonight. Remember, tonight is spelled T-O-N-I-T-E. 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Jeff Taylor is the general manager, along with his wife, of Country Tonight. They've been doing it for about 29 years, so I think they know what's going on. Jeff, thanks for joining us today.
2: It's been a pleasure, Rudy. And happy birthday to you.
1: Thank you very much. We'll be right back.
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10: All right, a few days ago, Robert and I had the opportunity to tour the Old Forge Distillery, located right here in Pigeon Forge. Keener Shanson is the head distiller at the award-winning distillery, and he and his team showed us around, and they explained their unique process of Eastern Tennessee whiskey making. Here's some of that conversation with Keener.
9: So, Keena, listen, I'm glad we could coordinate, including Old Forge Distillery, into this week's big Let's Go America Tour, Pigeon Forge. And really, after an educational tour that we just enjoyed with you and your team, I think a good place to start is your location here at Old Forge. So your distillery sits right next to the historic 1830s Old Mill restaurant, we were told, was the most visited restaurant east of the Mississippi. I want you to describe the significance of the Old Mill and the connection of the whiskey that folks will be tasting here at Old Forge.
11: Well, first of all, thank you guys for, you know, coming on in, hanging with us for a little bit.
10: Thank you.
11: Yeah, it's good to meet you guys. And thanks to Tanner for hooking you guys up with the meat and potatoes part of our production tour.
9: Did a great job.
11: Awesome, yeah. But as far as the Old Mill District, which you're standing in, which we're next to, it did start prior to 1830. The mill started in 1830. Before that, there was an iron forge sitting there. Wow. That iron forge, along with the Pigeon River, is what gave rise to the name Pigeon Forge. So we're right in the middle of the 150 original acres granted by Governor William Blunt to Pigeon Forge. So Iron Forge, Pigeon River, Pigeon Forge, and then one of the son-in-laws or something started the Old Mill back in 1830. It's been continuously operating ever since, grinding corn with the water-powered system.
10: Yeah, it's so cool that you guys are still grinding corn the old-fashioned way. You just don't see that everywhere. It's very cool.
11: That's right.
10: Keener, I see a sign over there. You guys are a proud stop on the Tennessee Whiskey Trail. So for listeners who are listening right now who might want a road trip and enjoy the trail someday, what makes this particular area, this sort of area in eastern Tennessee, a little different from maybe some areas in other states and certainly in other areas of Tennessee for whiskey making?
11: Well, yeah, so at the risk of sounding too redundant, it's the Old Mill. It's been there since 1830. It's a real story. It's been continuously operating. We use the same grain, it's local, that the restaurants use to make their grits, to make their flour, to make their cornbread. So it's the same corn that we're using in our corn whiskey.
9: So love that we were able to come here and include you on this. You know, the craft of whiskey making here in eastern Tennessee, it's important to preserve. Mary and I have seen this when we've been in parts of Scotland, parts of Ireland, other areas. In this case, it's part of our nation's history, right?
11: Right.
9: So I want you to talk about how you can do both preserve and continue to innovate.
11: My goodness. That is a very good question, and one that we run the risk of running down a rabbit hole with.
9: You really are with different flavors and things. The Southern Drift that I just had,
11: example. We absolutely came out of the gate wanting to establish ourselves as a craft distillery. And what that meant for us is developing relationships with the Old Mill family of brands. So the first three flavored moonshines that we released, French toast, chocolate, coffee, were all just rip-offs of flavors that I was finding at the candy kitchen and the creamery and at the restaurants. So the French toast, obviously, it was actually a peach waffle or a peach French toast or something they were serving at the Old Mill, and I was like, that would be a fantastic breakfast time moonshine. It started originally with a bacon wash, and that got removed, but coffee, I love White Russians, so I wanted a coffee liqueur without hazelnut. There's one out there with hazelnut that you may be familiar with. That ain't us. And then the chocolate was a fun riff off of a chocolate cake that's popular over at the cafe.
10: So those of you listening as we do this, we only have a little bit of time left here with you, Keener. Unfortunately, I'm sure that our listeners can hear your passion and enthusiasm for this industry.
11: I was trying to hide that.
10: Yeah, no, it's coming across loud and clear. I need you to riff on that Southern, what was it?
11: The Southern Drift. Yeah, that's one of our more recent releases that we're really proud of that really closes the alcohol loop for us. It started at least 5 to 7 years ago as a traditional bourbon. We aged it here at our warehouse and then dumped it, you know, out of the barrel and decided that it was going to be best paired with a rum liqueur finishing. So there's a lot
10: Never
11: of different flavors there.
10: Anything
11: yeah, it's really
10: like
11: good.
10: It.
9: I mean, as we were talking about, if you make an old fashioned, you don't even need the simple syrup. I mean, it really is well done. It's a way to bring a bottle home and have a little bit of eastern Tennessee, right?
11: That's right. Yeah, I would recommend not even using the ice cubes. Just a double shot glass is the way I take it.
10: All right, folks, I got to wrap. But listen, thank you. I'm sure you guys have to come to the Old Forge Distillery. Thank you so much for all your time today, Keener, and for your team.
11: Thank you, Thanks. Guys, for your time. Thank you for hanging with us. Thank you.
9: As we bring you back live to Mill Springs Lodge, everyone, that's going to be it for our big Let's Go America Tour Pigeon Forge live broadcast. For more info on the Old Forge Distillery, check out oldforgedistillery.com. You know, Mary, I'm thinking about it. We just talked about spirits with Keener. This week, we certainly found out the spirit of Dolly is alive and well around town.
10: It certainly is, and I can really see why she invested so much in the area where she spent her early childhood. I mean, the Great Smoky Mountains National Park, just the mountains are gorgeous. The area is beautiful. We enjoyed country tonight, the country music. beautiful area and a great time in Pigeon Forge.
9: Yeah, we had a good time here this week. So now Mary and I are headed up to Washington, D.C. before we head back to New York. We'll be back in studio with you next week. Ask the CEO, Zane Kirby, is scheduled to join us. RJ will be back with the Open Road. We'll have the latest Destination Spotlight and NCF and a lot more. So until we're back with you live next Saturday, September 26th at 10 a.m. Eastern Time, special thanks to all of our guests who appear on the show today with Mary and me and Rudy. 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
15: ICE agent shoots a man in Texas. I'm Kathleen Maloney, Fox News. DHS sources tell Fox the man wounded by an ICE officer in Austin is an illegal immigrant from Venezuela with a final order of removal. Fox's Gernal Scott with more.
16: According to Austin police, the incident did involve an ICE agent and a victim who was shot in the torso or upper body. That person is hospitalized and listed as stable. Austin Mayor Kirk Watson said he doesn't know who the ICE agent involved is or where he is, but he's not surprised this has happened.
17: We have seen an increase, we believe, in the number of incidents where ICE has detained somebody, stopped somebody, those sorts of incidents.
16: Austin Police Chief Lisa Davis said she has been in touch with federal partners in this investigation. The Texas Rangers have also been called in to investigate. Gernal Scott, Fox News.
15: DHS has not commented on what led up to this shooting. Florida Congresswoman Anna Paulina Luna tells Fox's The Big Weekend show this could have been avoided had the city been working with ICE.
18: It would be in their best interest to have local law enforcement interface and work directly with residents as well as the city and then the federal agency. But the fact is that there is a failure to cooperate.
15: Texas Democratic Congressman Greg Cusar is urging ICE agents to end what he calls their surge and leave the city. President Trump is heading to New York City tomorrow for a high-profile meeting with Mayor Zoran Mamdani. The two leaders will be at Gracie Mansion as world leaders arrive for the UN General Assembly. City Hall says the talks will focus on critical issues affecting New Yorkers. This marks their first face-to-face meeting in New York City. 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
30: 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It's Nia Sue, and it's time to take the quiz.
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15: All warning for Americans in the Middle East as President Trump weighs whether to take more action in Iran. Fox's Trey Yingst is in Tel Aviv.
1: Tension does remain high across the Middle East as the State Department is once again warning American citizens here to remain vigilant. An alert went out to Americans overnight warning them of possible airspace closures and flight cancellations. The message was sent by U.S. embassies in various capitals, including Jerusalem. While the trigger for these alerts is unknown, Israeli officials had previously warned Iran against attacking their country during the Jewish high holidays. The holiest day in Judaism, Yom Kippur, begins amid concerns of regional escalation. The Iranians remain defiant, saying they won't re-engage with the United States until all of their conditions are met. This includes ending the conflict on all fronts, unfreezing Iranian assets, and stopping the naval blockade.
15: CENTCOM Commander Admiral Brad Cooper says the U.S. has helped escort 1 billion barrels of oil through the Strait of Hormuz in recent months. The midterm elections are approaching and control of Congress hangs in the balance.
2: And I'm asking you to pretend I'm on the ballot just one more time.
3: President Trump is hoping the voters that put him back in the White House will turn out this November to keep Republicans in power in Washington. Even though polling shows more than half of voters disapprove of his performance and are growing frustrated with the economy. Fox News polling reveals one reason for Republicans' pessimism. More voters trust Democrats to handle several top issues like foreign policy, AI data centers, and inflation, while Republicans are only 1 point ahead on their flagship issue, immigration. In Washington, Rebecca Castor, Fox News.
15: Republicans are attacking Democrats for being too far left. Meanwhile, Democrats criticize President Trump over his handling of affordability issues and the Iran war. The party in power has historically lost congressional seats in the midterms. I'm Kathleen Maloney. This is Fox News.
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0: You said hold the crooks accountable. Does that mean that the House is going to be pursuing impeachment proceedings on day one?
1: No, we haven't ruled anything in, and we haven't ruled anything out in terms of impeachment.
2: Yes, Hakeem. Hakeem Jeffries, the Democrat leader in the United States House of Representatives. Are you going to start, if Democrats win the House, with impeachment? Well, we're very indecisive, but we're gonna firebomb something, I'll promise you that much. Maybe a truck bomb, maybe self-immolation, as the Democrats are so fond of these days. A lot of self-immolation. Well, very good and happy Monday to you, and welcome back once again. You see Sydney Sweeney? She's an attractive woman.

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2: No, she's under fire. We can't have her under fire. That would be abnormal. Can't have all that kind of stuff. But we've got a lot going on because there was a weekend. There were a lot of sports. We had the U.S. Open and the women's tennis and the semifinals and the finals, and not very satisfying for America fans. And then the men's finals, also not as satisfying as we might like for fans of the United States of America. Now this, they call him a German, but both his parents are Russian, and his name's Russian. And so he's really Russian, who was raised in Germany. And that could be a dangerous combination right there, given what we witnessed in the 20th century. But in any case, he won, and it was fun. And then the Redskins, I'm sorry, the Red Commanders, they didn't play such great football, I've got to say. The Chicago Bears, on the other hand, they did play some pretty great football. NFL is back, and I'm glad NFL is back. It's this is a good sports time of year. Yes, it is. And the tennis, don't really care about tennis much usually, but started watching the U.S. Open, and good competitions, fun competitions, couple of characters. And we didn't do so well, the United States of America, but did okay, made it to the final round almost. Well, with the men we did, not with the women folk. But we've got a lot of sports going on out there in the world, and that's a good thing. That can't be bad. President Trump, speaking of sports, he was in Ireland, and he was golfing. He owns a golf course there, as does almost everyone. Don't you own a golf course in Ireland? And so he went to visit his golf course in Ireland. He played some golf. And the Irish Open was being played. It's a golf tournament, not a tennis tournament, a golf tournament. President Trump presented the trophy, and he announced that he would relieve Ireland of the tariffs on Irish whiskey. On Irish whiskey. I had a nice glass of Irish whiskey there. That's President Trump saying, hey, Ireland, you guys are a lot of, president doesn't even drink. He doesn't even enjoy Irish whiskey. But he said, okay, we'll take the tariffs off. I speak for the United States. I'm me. Don't you know who I am? And I'll lift the tariffs on Irish whiskey. And that made every Irishman happy because, you know, they drink. Let's face it. They drink. They drink a lot. And that's okay. It's part of what makes them charming is the whole whiskey thing. But President Trump on the Irish whiskey, I'll update you on that. We have some audio on that, too. But I got to say, over the weekend, one of the really big stories is the end of time. The end of time is coming. It's the AI apocalypse. I've labeled it the AI apocalypse because AI, artificial intelligence, is going to eliminate the human race within 10 years, within 10 years. So you don't really have to make long-term plans or save for retirement or anything because the planet is going to, all humanity at least, will be dead within 10 years because of artificial intelligence. I think not everyone is a fan, apparently, of artificial intelligence, which we like to abbreviate as AI because we call it AI. We have to abbreviate everything now. And AI, we have artificial, and it's so scary that we should all be panicking, and now we learned over the weekend that it may eliminate the human race, the species. I hate to bring race into it, so I'll just call it species. Eliminate the species, our species, the human species. I know if you're listening, you might be a dog, but you don't know what I'm saying. Only people know what I'm saying. And we will all be dead within a decade, which shouldn't come as a big surprise anyway, but with everything that's going on. And we got Iran and nuclear weapons and the Democrats funding it and self-immolating. That's right, self-immolating again. Got all that stuff all over the place. So we've got, I want to update you on Doomsday, the 21st century Doomsday. There's a new, it's the AI apocalypse. And you remember when Alexandria Ocasio-Cortez, Sandy Cortez, as she was known in high school, Sandy the bartender, Sandy said just, what was that, 4 years ago now, said we have 12 years left before the planet is done. And that was 3 or 4 years ago. She said, isn't that right? 12 years, said she. She said we had 12. We'll get to that audio. She said we had 12 years left, and that was 3 or 4 years ago. So now we have 8 or 9 years remaining until the apocalypse, and that's the climate apocalypse. That's the weather is going to kill everyone on Earth. Everything else will live, but we will die because we're guilty of climate change, global warming. Great ball of fire in the sky has nothing to do with it. Pay no attention to that. But she said, we had the clock is ticking out loud. It's the doomsday clock. Remember the scientists, they still

do it. Keep the doomsday clock, and we're down to 2 minutes before midnight, and at midnight we all die, right? And now we've got a new one, and it's artificial intelligence. It's AI. It's the AI apocalypse. And wait till you hear the audio on this, because it's pretty wackadoodle-doo, I've got to say. Also, Pete Buttigieg is in the, he was on television. The media is trying to resuscitate him, breathe life into him, because they want to run him for president, and then we'll have a gay president. He was asked, because it's what Democrats talk about, this kind of stuff. He was asked by a Democrat posing as a journalist, should we pack the Supreme Court? And let me just say, Pete Buttigieg is now a court packer. He's a court packer. Now he's a famous court packer, Pete Buttigieg. He wants to pack the court. Pretty remarkable stuff. And why would you pack the court? You're just a packer. You pack the court. You pack stuff. It's what you do. That's the thing. So we've got Pete Buttigieg, and I've got audio of Pete Buttigieg talking about packing the court, because, you know. And here's, I've got a plan, actually. And it's kind of like this. President Trump should pack the court now, because the Democrats say we need to increase the size of the court, President Trump, and the number of justices on the Supreme Court. President Trump could make him back down like that. I just snapped my fingers. Like that, and just make him back down like that by saying, oh, well, the Democrats all say, and you could quote a couple of them from the podium, the Democrats all say it's time to increase the size of the Supreme Court. And President Trump can say, I agree with them. I am going to personally increase the size of the Supreme Court. I can talk. Increase the size of the Supreme Court. How many do they want to pack it by, Michael? If they want to pack it by six, President Trump should say, okay, I have picked six nominees, and I want the Senate to confirm my six nominees to the Supreme Court. We'll have a Supreme Court of 15 justices, and President Trump will have picked nine of them, because he's already got three on there, and now he should pack it with six, because Pete Buttigieg wants it packed, and so do so many others. Hillary, Diane, Rodham, Clinton, and a lot of them, they want to pack the court. Now is the time for President Trump to get ahead of the game and say, okay, you want to pack the court? You want to increase the size of the court? Why not now? We'll do it right now. And then it exposes the fraud, the criminal intent of the radical left, the violent firebombing left, because they're all mentally ill, you know, severely mentally ill Democrats. SMIDs is what they're called. Remarkable stuff. So we got that. Also in Chicago, there was a big hit. I think they call it a hit in the movies, because they've got a rapper there. They got a rapper. Well, they used to have a rapper there. Bloodhound Q50. Michael, I want to work on a rapper name for me and for this show. I want to have, you know, if my name were Bloodhound Q50, do you think I'd be more, or something like that, do you think I'd be more popular? It's funny, because the Westminster Dog Show, the Bloodhound Q50 might be a contestant there. That's Bloodhound Q50, a Chicago rapper. Yeah, very young guy. And six young men, the news media would call them gentlemen. Six gentlemen walked up. And six guys walked up to him and gunned down Bloodhound Q50. And Bloodhound Q50 did not survive the attack. It's hard to say how many times he was actually shot. But six gunmen came up and gunned him down. Six guys opened fire with six guns, and they gunned down Bloodhound Q50. So if you're waiting for Bloodhound Q50's next song to drop, you can stop waiting, because it's not coming. But Bloodhound Q50, he was gunned down. Six young men, and now they're murderers, and now there are six more young murderers on the loose. And also, Bloodhound Q50 now joins Tupac. You know, he now joins his Tupac. They got a heck of a band in wherever the hell they are. But, you know, like Gunshot Heaven, I guess, is someplace. But he's off, and now he can hang out with Tupac Amaru, who was named by his criminal mother. Tupac was born in prison to his mother, who was in prison. And then I think she escaped or something, didn't she? But his mother named him Tupac Amaru. His middle name is Amaru, which is a terrorist group, like a Maoist terrorist group in South America. And she named Tupac Amaru is his middle name. And named him for a terrorist group, which is always a good way to start out in life. Give your son all the advantages.
You know, and born in prison, name him for a terrorist group, make him a rapper, he gets gunned down. And then his friends keep it a secret for 30 years, even though they all know who did it. But they're making a big band. We'll just say heaven. It was just saying heaven. But it's like rapper heaven, where there are still guns, interestingly enough. And, yeah, Bloodhound Q50, he bites the dust. That's not a good thing. Oh, and this is the Democrats are very, very upset because President Trump last week said something kind of wild, and I talked about it here, and I thought it was a little bit wild when he said it. But he said 5,000, if Republicans win the House and the Senate in the midterm elections, that he will issue checks to Americans, adult Americans everywhere, not illegal alien gang members that the Democrats waved in, but Americans for $5,000. And the news media is absolutely outraged, and because they're all Democrat, fatuous, dishonest, mostly cross-dressing Democrats, and they're very angry. How dare President Trump say he's going to give $5,000 checks to people? And nobody has any memory of anything. I have to point this out frequently because these news people, they don't follow the news. They don't remember the news. They don't know what's going on in the world. They're not smart people, but they are dishonest. They're just smart enough to be dishonest. But they doubtless don't remember, which I like to remember things. It's, I think life is more fun that way. But in 2021, Joe Biden and the Democrats promised everybody in the country $2,000 if the Democrats won the House of Representatives and the Senate. They wanted control of the Senate. Democrats in Georgia held high-stakes runoff elections Tuesday, and they're doing what counterparts in other competitive Senate races couldn't do. They're leaning into a popular economic message and embracing the prospect of a Democrat-led Senate. Now, that's a good idea because I know they want to lead the Senate, right? The potential to flip the chamber has turned what could have been a sleepy January runoff into a bonanza of ad spending. Ad spending creates a bonanza, according to NBC fake news here, that has left residents here exhausted. They're exhausted. If Democrats win both seats in Georgia, they'll capture the Senate. They'll capture the Senate if either Senator Kelly Loeffler or former Senator David Perdue win. Republicans will remain in charge. But President-elect Joe Biden, the first Democrat to win presidential race in Georgia since 1992, held a rally with the two Democrat candidates, John Ossoff and Raphael Warnock, on the eve of election Monday. And unless they win, he said, you know, they'll be first to he'll be the first president since 1989 to take office without his party controlling both houses of Congress. Now, listen to this. Here it is. Their calibrated closing argument centered on a pocketbook pitch to approve $2,000 in stimulus payments to Americans, a popular issue backed by Democrats. Listen, it's a popular issue backed by Democrats. And the funny thing is, back in 2021, President Trump also backed the idea of giving Americans $2,000. President Trump saying, hey, it's their money. You know, they're the ones who use their tax dollars. It's the, that money belongs to the American people. And back then, NBC News said the $2,000 stimulus payments by Joe Biden and the Democrats, this was a popular issue backed by Democrats, right? In fact, the headline, I love the headline, in Georgia, Democrats close with populist pitch, vowing $2,000 stimulus checks. So it's a populist pitch when Joe Biden did the exact same thing, the exact same thing. President Trump makes the exact same proposal, but with $5,000 instead of $2,000. And now it's the most outrageous, illegal, unconstitutional grab at buying votes that the country's ever seen. I know it's in all the papers. It's in the news right there. Isn't that great? So apparently it's like the punchline to the old joke with the Democrats here and the money. It's, well, we've already established what you are. Now we're just negotiating price. See, that's a prostitution reference there. That's the old joke there. So the Democrats offered $2,000. It was a popular to all Americans if you voted for them, and they controlled the Senate. And NBC News called it a populist pitch, and they were thrilled with it. They thought it was the greatest idea. Even Trump supported it. That means that the Democrat idea was so great that even Trump supported it in 2021. But now it's the end of days.
because everything they say is a lie. They're the news media. Aren't they extraordinary?

0: 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I've been surfing here since I was a kid. Now, seeing my grandson out on the water, it means everything to me. 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

0: If the Republicans win the House of Representatives and the United States Senate, both of them, because of our tremendous strength and success economically, I will issue a dividend to every adult citizen in the United States of America for $5,000.
1: Well, just talking about this, the Democrats and Joe Biden in 2021 promising $2,000 to everybody if the Democrats took control of the Senate, and it all hinged on Georgia. Amazingly, during this break, just a moment ago, Michael Piercy went to Al Gore's amazing internet and went and found this Joe Biden soundbite from 2021 where he's promising everybody $2,000 if you vote Democrat and nothing for you if you don't vote Democrat, if Democrats don't take control of the Senate. This is what Joe Biden said.
2: Their election will put an end to the block in Washington on that $2,000 stimulus check. If you send Senators Perdue and Loeffler back to Washington, those checks will never get there. It's just that simple. The power is literally in your hands.
1: Literally. I don't think he knows what the word literally means, but he's Joe Biden. So there it is, $2,000 if you vote for me.

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1: Yeah, you know the show.
0: And I'll chat with you on Sunday afternoon starting at 4 p.m. right here where smart people come for information on Supertalk 1400 KAOK, where you'll enjoy the fastest 2 hours of conservatism on the radio. It's the Voice of Reason. It's Sunday at 4 p.m., and it's right here on KAOK. Okay.
2: Fox News, I'm Angelo Bavaro. A man shot and injured by a federal immigration officer in Austin, Texas. Authorities say he's in serious but stable condition.
3: Police Department Special Investigation Unit, who investigates our officer-involved shootings, is on the scene. And I have spoken to Texas Rangers, who will be part of that investigation, and we'll be working side-by-side in this investigation as well.
2: Austin Police Chief Lisa Davis, DHS sources say the man shot is an illegal migrant from Venezuela. Anti-ICE protests erupting soon after in Austin. President Trump set to address the UN General Assembly in New York City this week.
4: But before that, President Trump will meet with New York City Mayor Zoran Mamdani at Gracie Mansion. President Trump this week is also expected to meet with Gulf leaders amid the skepticism over how the escalation with Iran will end.
2: Fox's Alex Hogan. 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

0: Joe Biden, they offered, they were, I guess on the Daily Show, they were attacking President Bush for offering $5,000 checks to every adult American. I sidestepped Bush, didn't I? Because 9-11 over the weekend, a lot of 9-11. President Trump offering $5,000 checks. And even on the Daily Show, they're attacking, oh, that's socialist. And I'm like, yeah, well, that's, you guys should be for it then, right? Every day is an IQ test. All right, let's go to the telephones. We'll get back to the crazy people. We've got lots of wacky audio for you because they talk. They don't know what they're saying, but they speak. All right, let's go to Vincent, calling from the small but substantial state of Connecticut. Vincent, you're on the Chris Plant Show.
1: How are you, sir?
0: Hey, Vincent. Very well, thank you.
1: Good. So I've called in only one time before. You called me Vincenzo, and I have no idea where to start with you today because the Sophia or the Sydney Sweeney thing. First of all, you're killing it today, and then we're packing courts. You like what I mean? You're on fire. You are so hilarious today. I don't know where to start. But if we had more girls like Sophia Cunningham, even just a awesome basketball player who doesn't take nothing, and you just packing courts, bro. Like you're just on it today, and I think for the last 36 minutes, I have never laughed so hard.
0: Oh, really? Well, that's very good to hear. That's very nice to hear. And so early in the day,
1: I also have your rapper name.
0: Yeah. Oh, but you got my rapper name because I do want, you know, something like I saw Bloodhound Q50 got gunned down by six guys all at once. I'm like, I wish I had a cool name like that.
1: Well, I think I'd be more worried about CPS09.
0: CPS09.
1: That's it. And you start at 9 o'clock where I'm at. So CPS09.
0: CPS09 could be my rapper name.
1: Yes,
0: Chris
1: sir.
0: Plant Show at 9, CPO09. All right, I like that. I was thinking about CPR, like CPR, some Chris Plant Radio, you know, CPR,
1: okay.
0: You need to resuscitate the heart.
1: Well, we can put it up for debate.
0: Okay, I'm open.
1: I appreciate you taking my call today, sir.
0: Yeah, man, that's why we're here. This is real America in action. We let people talk and everything. It's not like NPR. It's not like CNN. Nobody ever called into the Wolf Blitzer show and said, "Hey, Wolf, that was the funniest segment I've ever seen on CNN." That's of course that setting the bar pretty low, wouldn't it? That'd be setting the bar very low. Vincent in Connecticut, fun. See, there are great Americans out there all over the place. Normal people. Remember normal. And remember at the Chris Plant store, we have Remember Normal shirts and coffee mugs and stuff. I don't even drink coffee, and we have these, and they're not made in communist China because we won't put anything on there that's made by slaves in communist China. You know how they are. They're commies, and they enslave people. They're the bad guys. I'm telling you. That's just saying. The AI, we're going to have to get to the AI takeover because it's AI apocalypse now. And that's what they're all saying. The AI, artificial intelligence, we're going to make stuff and it's going to kill us all. Did you see the commies, the Chinese made an army of humanoid robots that march in unison like they're robots that are all tethered to each other because they are robots that are all tethered to each other. And the first thing they make is not something to, you know, perform brain surgery in delicate situations. They're making soldiers to kill people by the millions. So I think that'll be part of the 21st century because communists love killing. I do want to get to the audio sound bites, the audio actualities on AI apocalypse now. And before we do go to the audio, let's go to the phones again. Let's go to David, calling from beautiful and sunny Cape Cod in Massachusetts, Gesundheit. David, you're on the Chris Plant Show.
2: Chris, Gesundheit to you, too. Thank you so much for taking my call.
0: You
2: I
0: bet.
2: Want to report in from the SMID front of Massachusetts. So Maura Healey is running for governor, right?
0: Uh-huh.
2: And she's got all these commercials going, and they're crazy. She says she's fighting the utilities. She doubled our utility bills. Everything about her is completely wrong. And the commercials, if you saw it in the first 5 seconds, you would, as you dissect sentences as you do, you would say, that's not true. That's not true. That's not true. That's not true. But the one thing I want to convey about AI is something that I've encountered this summer here on Cape Cod when all these young kids were around and I was engaging with all of them. And so many of them were going into AI. And there's a guy on our street here that actually started his own AI guy, a triple graduate from MIT. Uh-huh. Anyway, make a long story short, I say to these kids, what do you think about the future of AI? She goes, all of them said, well, we have to control it. I said, right. We all go into it with that. But Chris, you and I are about the same age. Uh-huh. Remember Stanley Kubrick's 2001, A Space Odyssey?
0: Sure.
2: Well,
0: want to do the music together? We can do the music together. Say again.
2: Exactly. And then I said, you know, the astronauts go up in space and the AI takes over and it kills the astronauts. Everybody forgets that. That was the apocalypse. And I said to these young kids, I said, have you ever seen this movie? No. I said, listen, you're going into this career. You have to know that this was predicted 50 years ago.
0: Uh-huh.
2: And you and I, that was like in the movie theaters back then. There was no VCR or any of that.
0: Right. That's right. Exactly. Yeah. You couldn't rewind it. You couldn't pause it and leave the room and go get a beer and come back. You had to, it was, it ran and it on its own schedule. We couldn't even control it. It was, you know, the horrors that we grew up with, you know, first World War II and the Cold War, then no DVR. I mean, come on.
2: Right. Oh, my God, it's crazy. So I say to these kids, and then I check in like 2 weeks later, and I was like, so you're studying, you've taken summer courses and all this stuff and all that. Have you watched the movie yet? No. And they just look at me with this dazed and confused thing, like, what could you possibly know about this? This is AI.
0: Right.
2: Yeah. If they don't know history, they don't follow current events. I can't talk to my girls anymore. Everything's right out of Apple News and TikTok. And hate Trump, and I have a Trump flag up, and they hate everything, and get vaccinated. You hate Tony Fauci. You're a bigot, and all this stuff. I mean, it's just amazing, and they still haven't caught up in 10 years. And thank you for everything you do. And like that guy before me, I had to catch my breath when I heard you taking my call. I mean, you make me laugh out loud. It's hilarious. And the SMIDs all around me, I used to make fun of them, and now they get really mad. And you really can't deal with it because, you know, I'm on Cape Cod. It used to be 40% of, you know, Massachusetts. Well, we still do. We vote normal. And it's a one party New England and New Jersey and New York.
0: Right. Right.
2: And we got no say.
0: Yeah, that's right. Yeah, like 40% of New England votes Republican, and New England, six states of New England, zero representation in the House of Representatives, zero in the Senate. Not a single member of Congress out of New England, right? Yeah.
2: And you know what? No SMID in Massachusetts could actually answer that question and move to the next level of jeopardy.
0: Right.
2: They know nothing.
0: Right.
2: And then they bring it up, and you bring it up or something because you actually know what's going on. And they say, where'd you get that? Just because you don't know doesn't mean it's not true.
0: Right, yeah.
2: Let's go for a conversation without you get physically accosting me. Oh, my God, these people are crazy. But, Chris, thanks for all you do. Mega dittos to you, and you're the best on the radio. I can't wait to hear you every morning. I listened to your podcast twice over the weekend.
0: I'm
2: glad you don't have to deal with the idiots of Jason and Daniel.
0: Yeah, thank you. Yeah, so am I. Yeah, and Daniel isn't even that bad. During breaks, you can sit there and have a nice conversation with Daniel. Jason, that's impossible. You can't do that. Smids,
2: exactly.
0: Smids. Severely mentally ill Democrats.
2: They're all around me.
0: They're everywhere. Yep. Yeah, I'm in Washington, D.C., man. It's kind of, you know, Cape Cod with monuments.
2: I came from Connecticut. It used to be an R.
0: Yeah.
2: So that guy that called me, I grew up in Fairfield down on the Golden Coast there, and it changed radically in the time I was there. I had to get the hell out. Came to Massachusetts. It was better on Cape Cod.
0: Wow.
2: And now it's changed again, Chris.
0: Yeah.
2: Might go to Montana.
0: Yeah, Well, they're chasing normal people out of every place and turning them into crazy land because, you know, they're mentally ill, severely mentally ill. They're Democrats.
2: Uh-oh,
0: I lost you there. What? Oh, Cape Cod potato chips?
2: They left, went to North Carolina.
0: No way. Did they really?
2: Yes, because of Maura Healey. It was all over the news. Yes, this place is going berserko. The center of woke.
0: I've got a bag of Cape Cod potato chips in my cabinet right now, the ruffled ones. I like to whip them out with sandwiches. Yeah, they're great. They're great. And, French onion. I'd just call it American onion. President Trump should change French onion dip to American onion dip.
2: I completely concur. Chris, thank you so much for everything you do. You're the best. Thank you.
0: Thanks, man. Thanks. You keep having fun. That's great. All right, now let's go to the because artificial intelligence is going to kill us all. I've talked about this a bit here, not ad nauseum, but I've spoken about it, and I see this as kind of when the computer age came along and computerized punch cards, and Democrats didn't start abusing them till the dangling chads in 2000 in Florida. But, you know, going back to Spencer Tracy and Katharine Hepburn movies in the 1950s, computerization was going to ruin everything and take everybody's job and all that stuff. And then the internet came along, and the internet was going to do the same thing, and it was going to, every industry was going to be wiped out, and jobs were going to be destroyed. And of course, you know, the age of computers led to more jobs, and the age of the internet led to more jobs and more prosperity and more progress. And now here comes AI, and the left in particular, and there are things to be concerned about here, but so we keep an eye on them because we're smart. We're inventing it. We can control it. You know, it's not like Bill Clinton controlling his behavior or anything like that, his libido. But the, you know, we'll be able to do it. We're in charge. We can manage this stuff. And David is right, looking at, you know, Stanley Kubrick and 2001, A Space Odyssey and all that good stuff. Open the bay doors, Hal. I can't do that, Dave. And, you know, great stuff. But we'll, you know, we have guns and AI doesn't. So, you know, we can shoot him in the face. And then, you know, the computer, stuff like that. But listen to that, because AI, this morning I just named it I was listening to all this hysteria and then reading about it. I'm like, oh, no, 10 years, we're all going to die. And I said, I've got to get to audio. So here's President Trump talking about AI. We can't let the communist Chinese lead the way on artificial intelligence, or it will lead to the AI apocalypse.
3: Well, I say this, look, we're leading China in AI. We're the most sophisticated country in the world. And frankly, I want to keep it that way, because whoever wins AI wins. And we can put guardrails, we can do this and that, but I think you have a lot of negative forces that are bringing it up that shouldn't be bringing it up.
0: Shouldn't be bringing it up. Come on. Over the weekend on the Fox News Channel, there was an AI expert. He's with OpenAI and Anthropic AI. He's an analyst, and his name is Jacob Caxon, C-A-X-O-N, Jacob Caxon. And we should all be terribly, terribly afraid of artificial intelligence.
4: I think you have to think of this as an arms race. This technology is not ordinary technology. It's not like other forms of innovation. This is essentially a super weapon, and I think that I expect the international community to be ready to make agreements about how to control the development of super weapon technology.
0: Super weapon. That sounds like a good idea, I think. And again, in the background, the video should always be playing of a giant warehouse building filled with Chinese manufactured humanoid robots marching in unison, because that's what the commies are doing. They're going to make an army of robots. We're going to have to figure out some kind of an electromagnetic weapon that will short them all out all at once, and then we can melt them down. On Fox, they had this AI artificial intelligence expert named Nate Soares, and he's also concerned.
5: It takes someone like Jacob Caxon to spell out what they mean is a 10% or more chance that this kills us all by the end of the decade. I think that sort of clarity is helping open people's eyes to what's going on, and that is exactly right, that if these companies are so scared, they should really start acting like it.
0: They should start. Everyone should be afraid, be very, very afraid. About a 10% chance that AI will wipe us all out, the entire human species, within a decade, and this is So we've got that. We've got a decade left. And then they went to Dario Amodi. Dario Amodi, who's the CEO of the company known as Anthropic.
6: I won't lie to you. There are real dangers. And I think for too long, the industry lied to people about the fact that this technology had risk. It doesn't mean we need to panic today. It doesn't mean we need to shut it all down. What I would say, it's a warning sign. It's a warning sign that we need to slow down.
0: You know what I like to say, and we've got to take a break here. I'll give you the other side of this in just a moment with other people. But, you know, like when a snowstorm is coming and it's Snowmageddon, snowpocalypse and all that, and it's everything is the end of the world in the rhetoric that the left uses regarding everything. But as I like to say, when there's a snow coming to Washington, D.C., which always brings us to our knees, it's never too early to panic. I think everybody knows that at this point. It's never too early to, you know, hey, when is it too soon to panic? Oh, it's never too soon. It's never too early to panic. If you've got anything in your mind that's even mildly concerning, it's perfectly legitimate to start panicking now, especially with the AI apocalypse. The AI apocalypse. There is more coming up.

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13: I think now that the world is starting to notice just how dangerous that is, it opens real possibilities that the companies can, slow down and not build the dangerous stuff.
14: Slow down. The left, very anti-progress. They call themselves progressives. They represent the opposite of progress, of course, because they're the left, for crying out loud. I've got more on that topic coming up as well. Before we go there, let's go to Jason, calling from Kensington, Maryland. Jason, you're on the Chris Plant Show.
15: Hey, g'day, Chris. How you going, mate?
14: Hey, Jason, couldn't be better, man. What do you say?
15: Much about this whole AI thing. I think the biggest danger is not so much the AI, it's the panic from the people that is going to be the problem, because I've worked several snowstorms over the past few years, and the look on these people's faces, they're ready to eat each other. I mean, I'm pretty sure they'd resort to cannibalism to, you know, survival mode. It's sort of like when we used to do training in the Big Sur to save people. Was a big thing was to throw the float towards them, don't go near them, because they will drown you as well as themselves, which I think would happen. So
14: when you say you work snowstorms, when you work snowstorms, what are you doing?
15: I'm plowing, mostly plowing with a truck.
14: Uh-huh.
15: And you think,
14: we can't rule cannibalism out in a snowstorm in the Washington area because everybody freaks out when it snows here.
15: Yeah, I mean, because you go to Safeway, of course, that's first to go. All the stuff's gone. I mean, they're buying things like Cheetos and stuff that's like just, you know, whatever's got edible is gone.
14: Right, yeah.
15: And then next is people. So,
14: it's, yeah. And, of course, all white paper products, which is not a race thing at the Safeway. They're all gone when we hear that snow is coming and everybody freaks out. And cannibalism, like barbecue in Haiti, right, Jason? Because, you know, barbecue is a cannibal in Haiti, the head of a gang of cannibals. And the Democrats said, let's bring hundreds of thousands of them into the United States and scatter them around the country. What's the worst thing that could happen? And then it snowed. And Jason's prediction was borne out.

0: We have 12 years left to cut emissions by at least 50%, if not more. And for everyone who wants to make a joke about that, you may laugh, but your grandkids will not.
1: Yes. Well, I'll just have to tell them jokes, and that way they'll laugh. That was Alexandria Ocasio-Cortez predicting the apocalypse, the Armageddon, the end of mankind in 12 years, while eating a pomegranate. Was she eating a pomegranate there? She's eating something fruity and juicy. I wouldn't want to venture a guess beyond that. Alexandria Ocasio-Cortez. See, I mean, literally sitting in front of a camera trying to figure out what a garbage disposal is. Shocked to learn that lettuce grows in the ground. Yeah, and that was climate change. That wasn't artificial intelligence. That wasn't the AI apocalypse. That was the climate apocalypse. And yeah, I remember Katie Porter, Democrat congresswoman from California, Katie Porter, said in a hearing that her 9-year-old daughter said, "We're all going to die soon." What do you think of the weather? "Hey, kitty cat, how do you like the weather?" And the 9-year-old responded, "We're all going to die soon because the climate, it's the climate apocalypse."

0: En garde!
1: U.S. Olympians do it, and so does your college-bound neighbor Jane. Fencing. It's fun for all ages and skill levels. 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
2: She said we had 12 years, so that means if I'm doing my gazintas right, like a good Jethro Bodine, I think that means we have 5 years remaining. Am I right?
3: Adds up to me.
2: 5 years, 5 years remaining, according to Alexandria Ocasio-Cortez and the climate doomsday cult, the Jonestowners of the weather. They're nuts. And now it's AI, and you see the Chinese are building armies of robots that look like people, and they march in unison, and they're going to build weapons into them, and they'll be attacking and killing millions before too long, before your grandkids. I'll tell you that much. Let me tell you that much. So, looking at the AI weekend, quite terrifying, really horrifying, science fiction brought to life, and we've got David Sacks, for example. He's very upset. AI leaders are talking about slowing down the progress that artificial intelligence is creating and leading to, because progressives are very often against progress. Go back to Woodrow Wilson. Let's start with him. He was a progressive Democrat, racist, segregationist, you know, a Democrat. He's a Democrat. He's entombed in the Washington National Cathedral here in Washington, D.C. He's the only president buried in Washington, D.C., as a matter of fact. But never mind that. Here's David Sacks. He's a big techie guy, and he said, if the unreleased models are scary enough that you think you should slow down, I support your decision to be responsible. That's right, because you got to slow down. Hey, this technology is coming at us too fast. We're gonna have to stop that for sure. We can't be having all that progress stuff and technological advancement because the left is against it. Is an apocalypse. They're terrified, and this way we'll slow down, and the Chinese will lead, and then they'll kill everybody on Earth, and it'll turn out AOC was half right. Not at the climate, but it's communism, which she supports because she has a very low IQ. And David Sacks continues, but stop pretending you need anyone else's permission. Stop pretending antitrust law has to be suspended so you can form a cartel. Stop pretending you need a regulatory approval process that supersedes product liability. So you got to look out for that product liability. Spencer Pratt, the often entertaining Spencer Pratt, he has a Twitter account too, and he's responding to David Sacks now. He says, the AI hysteria reminds me of how all the people squealing about climate change all bought beachfront property. And that's a fact, and it's, you know, from Barack Obama, all of them. They get their $100 million from corrupt actors, and then they buy their $20 million oceanfront estates, and then their paddleboarding chefs drown because they don't know how to swim, which means that paddleboarding shouldn't be your hobby. But never mind that. So Spencer Pratt says, all the hysteria reminds me of how people squealing about climate change all bought beachfront property. If you really think your product is going to end humanity in a few years, you'd pull the plug, not prep for your IPO, you know, your initial public offering. Isn't that great? Congressman Representative Josh Gottheimer said, I find it rich that these guys are calling for a slowdown when they've been the ones racing ahead full speed. Full steam, full speed, without any care for the havoc they've unleashed. This is a big topic of discussion this week, and we're all going to die because AI. And the thing is, was just said here, the left is always selling the next apocalypse, and you know, Apocalypse Now is a great movie, great fun. I love the smell of napalm in the morning and all the wonderful stuff. But all of this, one apocalypse after another. Oh, speaking of one apocalypse after another, I should mention something very important for Democrats, I think. And that is, today is a very important anniversary. Do you know this? September 14th of 1879. What happened then, Michael Piercy? Today is September 14th of 2026, A.D., Anno Domini, the year of our Lord. September 14th of 1879, a very important Democrat was born, a woman named Margaret Sanger. Hey, Margaret Sanger was born.

0: She founded Planned Parenthood. She wanted them in black neighborhoods because she wanted to extinguish the black race. She was a racist and a segregationist. And I think she must have liked Woodrow Wilson, too. Margaret Sanger. You know, they give out, they haven't given it out in a while now. I started making fun of it years ago, and then they stopped giving it out. The Margaret Sanger Award. Margaret Sanger founded Planned Parenthood. She wanted to exterminate the black race. She's a birth control activist and sex educator, according to her Wikipedia page. And she was born in 1879. She died in 1966 at the age of 86 years old. And but she had created Planned Parenthood. And millions, you know, it's not AI, not going to kill the whole human race. But I did. I read up on this. I went to international documents a couple of weeks ago. The number one cause of death on Earth last year was abortion. 73 million abortions. Said not only if you think a baby is a person, but 73 million abortions last year worldwide. The Democrats helped. That's they look at it and they say, and I helped. And in the United States, the number one cause of death is not heart disease or cancer. It's abortion. It's 1.124 actual number. 1.124 million abortions in the United States, number one cause of death. 73 million abortions worldwide last year, number one cause of death on Earth last year, number one cause of death in the United States last year. And Margaret Sanger, they were giving out the Margaret Sanger Award. And who did they give the award to, Michael? They gave the award to Hanoi Jane Fonda. Hanoi Jane got the Margaret Sanger Award. Anybody else we know, Michael? Oh, yeah. Hillary Diane Rodham Clinton was awarded the Margaret Sanger Award as well because she loves death more than we love life. And all the Democrats, they're really something. Yes, they are. And I guess they're celebrating. Wouldn't they be celebrating Margaret Sanger's birthday? I think they would.
1: If you've never met a Planned Parenthood baby, I'm happy to let you know that I am one.
0: That's AOC. She's the dumb bartender. Isn't that amazing? She's Sandy. Sandy the bartender. Hey, Sandy. Kettle One rocks twist of lemon. Little twist of lemon. Lemon's the yellow one. Remember, yellow lemon is the yellow one. So keep your eyes peeled. Sandy the bartender there. There she is. She's got all kinds of nuggets of wisdom that she likes to share. Margaret Sanger's birthday. Isn't that wonderful? How old would she be? She'd be real old. That's how old. Isn't that amazing? Yeah, so they got that. All right, now let's get back to the because, you know, the AI is going to kill us all. We've only got 10 years left, if that. Congressman Byron Donalds is on the case, and he's a great Florida congressman, great guy. And fun, smart. Met him once. My best girl worked with his wife on some projects. But Byron Donalds was on the television over the weekend and said, hey, AI, it's AI apocalypse now. And AI apocalypse is going to kill all of humanity within 10 years. Congressman Byron Donalds, what do you think of that?
2: A lot of these chatbots, a lot of the way that AI is being used is actually being used within companies, within people's houses, within families. We want to make sure we get the framework correct. We don't want to rush to judgment just because Democrats are saying the world's going to end. We have to do something.
0: Well, and really, and Byron Donalds, you hear he's a calm, cool, collected individual, an intelligent person, a well-spoken person. And the Democrats just bounce from one apocalypse to the next. And they are the party of apocalypse, after all. They love the Soviet Union, and they miss the Soviet Union. I kind of miss the Soviet Union, too, because there were two clear camps. Now the Soviet Union is the Democrat Party in the United States. Not as good. But Byron Donalds running for governor, of course, in Florida. Member of the House of Representatives now in Florida. And a good guy. And we're just bouncing from one apocalypse, one catastrophe to the next. And it does remind me of Katie Porter telling us that her nine-year-old daughter asked her nine-year-old daughter, what do you think about the weather? And she said, we're all going to die soon, which is what Democrats are raising children on. That way it's going to be easier to grow them into suicide bombers because the left is here. And Bernie Sanders honeymooned in the Soviet Union, loves the Soviet Union, just like Lee Harvey Oswald loved the Soviet Union, went and got his wife in the Soviet Union and shot John F. Kennedy in the head and killed him. and all that good stuff. But Byron Donalds is correct, and Byron Donalds for governor. So he's good stuff. Then on 60 Minutes, perhaps you've heard of it. It's a short television show on Sunday nights on CBS, and they have a guy there now, Ross Douthat. I think he came from the New York Times. Didn't everyone? Honestly. Got to be a cross-dresser. New York Times to 60 Minutes. But Ross Douthat was last night talking about AI and how, and again, we may not have 10 years. We may not, all of humanity may not survive AI. We'll all be dead. Here's Ross Douthat on 60 Minutes.
3: Right now, no story looms larger than the latest developments in artificial intelligence.
0: Not true.
3: An AI system solved a math problem in 88 hours that human beings had struggled with for almost 100 years.
0: What's that?
3: Other AI hacked into companies on their own. And this past week, a researcher quit a major AI firm, warning that if artificial intelligence gets out of control, it could wipe out the human race. You don't have to believe that prophecy. But you should believe this. We may have a narrow window this year, not the next 10, to make artificial intelligence safe for humanity.
0: This year. Otherwise, and look, I mean, it's already September, so we don't, we're doomed, I tell you. The doomsayers of the left, the liberal left, just extraordinary stuff. And AOC told us 7 years ago that we had 12 years remaining before the climate is going to wipe us off the face of the earth, and that's, and isn't that amazing? So we've got all that going for us. Yes, sir.
4: I told my 9-year-old daughter that I was going to be speaking with you, and I said, what do you think about climate change? And she said, the earth is on fire, and we're all going to die soon. And I asked her how that made her feel, and she said it made her feel angry.
0: Angry made her feel angry. She's not frightened. She's not concerned. She is not mourning the loss of fall of humanity. She is angry, and she might want to self-immolate, because that's something they do a lot. That's a thing. We're at 888-630-9625, and it is the latest apocalypse that the left is peddling. They've always got a new apocalypse. Sometimes they move to Guyana and line up for Kool-Aid. And it's store brand Kool-Aid, not even Kool-Aid brand Kool-Aid. You know, don't stick Kool-Aid with all that. That was socialism trying to be realized when Jonestown happened. They were San Francisco liberals that moved to Guyana. And then they got thirsty. You know, that's not good. They got that. What is today's apocalypse? Just ask any Democrat.
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3: The midterms are almost here, and Republicans could be in deep trouble. Polls show Democrats leading in key races. Tonight, Rob Finnerty on Newsmax reveals the growing threat from the DSA and the radical left. With less than 60 days to go, Finnerty says it's time for the GOP to hit the panic button. The House may go, and control of the Senate is up for grabs. 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Tallarico, El Sayed, AOC, Bernie Sanders. Finnerty reveals President Trump's secret plan to fight back. 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

0: All right. We have returned. Let's go to the telephones and talk to the great American people. Let's go to Keith, calling from Vienna, Virginia. That's right here in the Commonwealth of Virginia. Keith, you're on the Chris. Where am I going? There am I. Okay, I'm sorry, it moved around. Keith, you're on the Chris Plant Show.
1: How you doing, Chris? Good to talk to you as usual.
0: Hey, man, welcome.
1: Put it very well. I hadn't really thought about it in those terms, but you know, progressives are always pushing, you know, the next Armageddon, apocalypse, calamity. And I thought, man, that he's really right on about that. And I remember net neutrality. If we didn't have net neutrality, the internet was going to be gone.
0: Net neutrality, that was one of their big pushes. And what happened with that, Keith?
1: Somehow, you know, we made it through. I think Trump weighed in and took that off the table. But I was just thinking, you know, you're absolutely correct. Every time the Democrats, government is here to solve a problem. There are no problems, we'll make one.
0: Yeah, if everything is too good, that's because they got to have people panicking and living in fear and in need of a savior, right? And that's where the left comes in. They create a catastrophe, they create a calamity, even if it doesn't exist, like the weather. And then they say, they accuse somebody of being guilty of making the weather bad. The weather is just fine. The weather hasn't gone bad. And, the ice caps are melting. National Geographic will tell you that the planet Earth has been without ice on either cap for more than 90% of our natural history, without any ice at all, maybe a hockey rink at the South Pole, and that's it. And I'm so not freaked out about glaciers melting. In California, they need fresh water. Maybe they should deliberately melt all their glaciers. Although I did suggest last week they should have a system of nuclear-powered desalination plants up and down the coast of California to give them fresh water.
1: Yeah, I remember you making that comment and thinking that was very, very smart. I remember you making that comment and thinking, it's so obvious. It's right there.
0: Right. Largest body of water on Earth is staring them in the face every day. And they're like, oh, my God, I can't believe there's no water around here. Fortunately, the patriarchy invented desalination. We can take the salt out of the water. And we've invented nuclear power, inexpensive, clean, but no

0: Moon Griffon.
1: Now you can see why I don't brag how good I am. 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
1: That picture probably, I was around 40. I didn't have a whole lot of gray when I was 40. 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
3: News. I'm Deborah Valentine. An ICE agent shot a person in Austin, Texas today. Homeland Security told Fox the injured man is an illegal migrant from Venezuela. The AP identifies him as Wilbur Rafael Garces Perez. Travis County EMS Chief Rob Lucret says the man was taken to a hospital.
4: The patient was stable, vital signs were stable, but in serious condition. They were transported off the scene within 9 minutes of arrival of EMS resources and transported to a local trauma center.
3: An investigation continues. President Trump plans to meet with New York City Mayor Zohran Mamdani Monday ahead of his speech and other high-profile meetings this week at the UN General Assembly in New York.
5: We're expected to discuss issues affecting New York City and New Yorkers. President Trump this week is also expected to meet with Gulf leaders amid the skepticism over how the escalation with Iran will end.
3: Fox's Alex Hogan. 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

0: I, the Democrats are very angry that President Trump has suggested that if Republicans hold on to the House and the Senate, that President Trump would give a dividend, I think he called it a dividend, of $5,000 to all adult Americans, not illegal alien children who the Democrats are throwing our money at, but adult Americans who would likely be taxpayers and all that. And then I, because I have a reasonably functional memory, I remember that in 2021, Joe Biden and the Democrats offered the whole country $2,000. We're all going to get $2,000 if only the two Democrats are elected to the Senate in Georgia and Democrats take control of the Senate. You got to have control of the Senate to cough up the money for the Democrats, $2,000. Isn't that a great idea? And didn't George McGovern, and that was fine then. Now, when the Democrats, Joe Biden and the Democrats, offered this money, then it was considered to be very thoughtful. It was very generous. And it was, what do they call it? Populist. They called it, NBC News called it populists, and said that would be, it'd be really good for everyone because of the populist message of Joe Biden and the Democrats to give every American $2,000. The headline from NBC News in 2021 was, in Georgia, comma, Democrats close with populist pitch, vowing $2,000 stimulus checks. So at NBC News, they called it a populist pitch when the Democrats were offering $2,000 per voter. If only you vote Democrats, you have to vote Democrat, then the Democrats win, and then the Democrats will give everybody in the country $2,000 each. And that was considered to be a populist pitch at NBC News, and it was good news, because isn't that amazing? Yes, sir. And then President Trump says, again, it's the old joke about the loose lady. We've already established what you are, now we're just negotiating price. And so the Democrats were all in favor of it when the Democrats were proposing it, and it was $2,000. President Trump proposes it, and it's $5,000, and suddenly it's the worst thing ever. It's the end of democracy. Everything's always the end of democracy, isn't it? And you may remember also, they're very angry about President Trump saying you get $5,000, but you may recall that when Barack Hussein Obama was elected to fund Iran and their nuclear weapons program and their ballistic missile program so they can kill us with nuclear weapons, Democrats are a suicide death cult, the left, and then Obama moved out of nuclear range to an island in Massachusetts with his $14 million oceanfront mansion. But never mind that. Also, remember when Obama was elected, they were Democrats were dancing in the streets, yelling, free money. I'm going to get my Obama cash and my Obama phone. We're going to get free stuff from the Democrats. Vote for the Democrats. We get free cell phones. They're going to pay our monthly bills. We're going to be on them all day and all night. And so we get the free, and we get that Obama cash. And you remember, where are you going to get that Obama cash? You remember this stuff? And Michael, dancing in the streets during Barack Obama, and he's elected, and all his voters knew they're going to get lots of free stuff paid for by other people.
1: Why are you here?
2: To get some money.
1: What kind of money?
2: Obama money.
1: Where's it coming from?
2: Obama.
1: And where did Obama get it?
2: I don't know. His stash. I don't know. I don't know where he got it from. But he's giving it to us to help
3: and
2: us.
3: We love him.
2: We love him. That's why we voted for him.
3: Obama.
0: That's right. See, they're getting that Obama cash from that Obama stash. We don't know where we're getting it from. That's why we voted for him, was to get cash. They're obviously products of the public education system, and they thought it was just great. And Barack Obama's going to give them cash from the Obama stash, and everybody gets a free phone, and Obama's going to pay for it. In reality, I paid for it all, and you paid for it all. Obama didn't pay for any of it, but the Obama phones, and there's that Obama cash from that Obama stash, and the news media was cheering that, like, everybody's so happy. They're going to get Obama cash from that Obama stash, and everybody get a free phone. How do you get a free phone? Who's going to pay for that phone? Where does that phone come from?
4: You got Obama phone?
2: Yes, everybody in Cleveland, low minority, got Obama phone. keep Obama in president, you know? He gave us a phone.
3: He gave you a phone.
2: He's gonna do more.
3: How'd he give you a phone?
2: You sign up. If you on food stamps, you on Social Security, you got low income, you disability.
0: Yep. But now if President Trump wants to do that, it's not the same as the Democrats offering $2,000 5 years ago for every voter that votes Democrat, because you got to have Democrat control of the Senate, and then you're going to get $2,000 each, the whole country.
4: I never thought this day would ever happen. I won't have to worry about putting gas in my car. I won't have to worry about paying my mortgage. You know, if I help him, he's going to help me.
0: And NBC News was very excited. In a historically conservative state won by President-elect Joe Biden, John Ossoff, and also known as, but never mind, and Raphael Warnock is a warlock, are leaning in to the prospect of a Democratic Senate. And a very exciting Democratic Senate, because then everybody gets money and cash. And that was all good in 2021 because the Democrats were doing it. Their calibrated closing argument centered on a pocketbook pitch to approve $2,000 stimulus payments to Americans, a popular issue backed by Democrats and President Donald Trump, but opposed by Senate Majority Leader Mitch McConnell. R. Kentucky, they say. In the days between Christmas and New Year's Day, McConnell torpedoed the checks in the Senate. Though they had been approved with a bipartisan vote in the House. And the Democrats are saying, well, we need to win the Senate, and then we'll buy your votes after the fact with thousands of dollars. And NBC News loved it. Now, President Trump, I vaguely remember what he said at the time. He said, well, it's their money. You know, you want to give taxpayer money back to the taxpayers? Fine. And all the media said, oh, look, even Trump is for it. It's such a great idea that even Trump is for it. And on the, what do you call it, the Daily Show the other night on Friday night, they're yelling about it and accusing Trump of being socialist. He's a socialist because he wants to give away $5,000 to taxpayers, to which the response should be, well, you guys like it then, right? Because you're all socialist wankers in a hot tub, aren't you? I think you are. Bunch, you know. Democrats. Wankas. Let's go to Pete Buttigieg, because Pete Buttigieg, and we played 8 and 9, right? We played sound bites 8 and 9, yes, we did. And let's go to, pardon me, sound bite number 10. TB, I got TB. Just kidding. It's just a line from an old movie from Dead End. But never mind that. NBC News, they have a show on Sunday called Meet the Press. Also called Face the Meat, but that's a combination show. They have a woman who's a Democrat named Kristen Welker. She's a Welker, and she was hosting the show yesterday and had Pete Buttigieg on. And it turns out he's a court packer. Listen to him. Here is NBC Meet the Press yesterday, Kristen Welker, with Pete Buttigieg, who wants now to pack the court.
5: Some Democrats, like former Vice President Kamala Harris, have called to expand the court. As you know, in the past, you've even supported increasing the number of justices from 9 to 15. As we sit here today, Mr. Secretary, do you support adding seats to the Supreme Court, and how many?
6: Yes, I talked about this years ago when I was running for president. At the time, it was a pretty lonely position. People were looking at me funny when I was talking about reforming the Supreme Court.
0: He's
6: with the years that have come in between, a lot more people are onto that idea, because it has become a nakedly partisan institution.
0: No, you're a nakedly partisan pecker, but that's a separate issue. And here is my proposal. My proposal to put an end to this communist theft, this criminal conduct. All the self-immolations started, all the Democrats. So I think there have been 9 or 10 Democrat self-immolations. There were only 6 Buddhist monks during the entire Vietnam War that self-immolated. But now 9 or 10 Democrats have self-immolated in the United States since, I can't remember his name, but he came in from Colorado or someplace to the Supreme Court, and he self-immolated at the Supreme Court on Earth Day because he didn't want people putting smoke into the air and polluting, so he set himself on fire. Every day is an IQ test. What's that? Oh, Wynn Bruce. That's right. W-Y-N-N. Last name Bruce. like he's from Australia, you know, and Wynn Bruce. Yeah, and he drove here, was it from Colorado, Michael? If it's in front of you. Drove here from Colorado? Okay, is from Colorado, was from Colorado. And he came to the Supreme Court, Washington, D.C., went to the Supreme Court, drenched himself in gasoline, and set himself on fire on Earth Day. So he created a big fire, and he killed himself in front of the Supreme Court because he is upset about people polluting the air. Wynn Bruce, not the smartest guy in the neighborhood, I guess. Isn't that amazing? But there he is. So my solution is President Trump needs to come out and name. He needs to come out and hold a press conference and say, I'm naming these six judges to the Supreme Court. Since the Democrats really want six more justices on the Supreme Court, I, President Trump, I'm going to accommodate their wishes, and we're going to expand the court. But since there is a Republican president, Republican Senate, Republican House, these are the six judges that will become justices on the United States Supreme Court. And then President Trump, who already has three, he picked three of the Supreme Court justices currently on the court, and then he would have nine. And I think the Democrats would have to set themselves on fire and burn down Jewish governors' mansions and attack police stations and stuff because President Trump said, all right, now we're going to expand the court. You guys want to expand the court? I'm with you. Here are my six picks to add to the Supreme Court and make them, you know, the most conservative judges you can find across the country. That I think they don't even have to be judges. You can just get conservative lawyers and say, here are my six picks to expand the Supreme Court at the wish of the Democrats, because the Democrats, they got the conversation going, want to expand the court. All right, we're expanding the court. And then they will have mental breakdowns, as they do every day anyway, and amazing stuff. Yeah. So it was a lonely position. He's so ronery. I started singing, I'm so ronery, you know, Kim Jong-un, Team America, World Police. I'm so ronery. But he said it was a ronery, naked position. He's, I don't know what he's saying, but he's Pete Buttigieg, and he's a court packer. So we got that going. Isn't that amazing? Pete Buttigieg, he wants to pack the court, and it should be 15 from currently nine justices on the Supreme Court. And they say, and the number has fluctuated over time a little bit, but not like the criminal third world tree dwelling Democrats are proposing now. But they say over and over again they want it to be 15. President Trump should say, I've got these six jurists that I will be adding to the Supreme Court. Of course, he shouldn't do that right now before the midterms, although maybe he should. Maybe he should, because he doesn't care about blowing it up, and it could be fun. So, Kristen Whalen, and here's Pete Buttigieg yesterday. And then listen to that. We're just going to, whatever American institutions exist, they're here to destroy them, to turn them upside down. Here's Pete Buttigieg, court packer.
6: The idea is not to just add justices for its own sake. The idea is to reform the institution to make it less partisan. There's
0: right.
6: a measure right that's now for term limits. I think that's a very common sense measure. But I think it's likely that we need to do more. And as this country has done, by the way, several times in our history, we should look at the size and makeup of the Supreme Court as part of that reform.
0: Yeah, that's not reform is a word that they use all the time, and they don't know what it means. What it means is to them is steel in the liberal to English translation dictionary. Reform means we're going to wreck the place and steal something that will benefit the Democrat Party. That's what reform means to Democrats, and they're going to say, yeah, we're going to need to reform it. No, here's the thing: they had a liberal majority on the Supreme Court going back to the 1970s. And they got Roe versus Wade in 1973, abortion. What do we have, like 60 million abortions or something since then? It's pretty good. They started harvesting the organs later on, like the fascists that they are. But isn't that amazing? And they had a majority, a liberal majority. I'm making quotation marks with my fingers. They had a liberal majority on the Supreme Court for decades. And then one day, and actually it was Harry the Body Reid, the Democrat leader in the Senate that screwed everything up under Barack Hussein Obama, and saying that, oh, you don't need a 60-vote majority in the Senate to confirm Barack Obama's picks for the federal courts. And Harry the Body Reid, after his brother beat the hell out of him, left his face all battered and bruised. Harry Reid said, oh, no, with Barack Hussein Obama, we don't need the filibuster proof, the 60-vote majority in the Senate. And he said, so all we need is a simple majority of 51 votes to confirm the judges. And then Mitch McConnell, when Barack Obama left and hilariously Donald Trump came in and not Hillary Clinton, that was really the hilarious part, and said, and Mitch McConnell said, oh, you remember Harry Reid said all you need is 51 votes for to confirm a federal judge, and Supreme Court justices are federal judges, so the same rules that you applied under Barack Obama apply to Donald Trump, and that way we get our Supreme Court picks through with 51 votes and don't need 60 votes. And that's then the Democrats were furious, because when you do what they do, they want to burn the town down. And they just lie about everything, cheat and steal, and make up a new apocalypse to live in fear of, these people. So, yeah, there, and term limits, too, for Supreme Court. There's a really great reason to give Supreme Court justices lifetime appointments. And it's so that corrupt criminals in politics don't go swapping them out every day. And it's, oh, and it's not creating a political balance. It's stealing political control, because, you know, it's a brilliant system. The president gets to nominate, the Senate gets to confirm, used to be 60 votes. The criminals, Harry the Body Reid and Barack Hussein, the criminal Obama, they said, oh, well, those rules don't apply to us. Now here comes Boot Edge, and the rules don't apply to them again. Yeah, but we need to add six. There are nine justices now. He wants to add six, and he wants the Democrats to pick all of them while Democrats are in charge.
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16: I got an update for you on D.C. City Councilman and anti-Semite Trayon White, who's on his way to the penitentiary. Jury selection continues today. And the nanny who killed the two kids in New York while mom and dad were away. Democrats want a runner for Congress, I think. She's a symbol of something that Democrats like. Let's go to the telephones, Michael. Let's go to Dave, calling from Niles, Illinois. Dave, you're on the Chris Plant Show.
17: Real quick point on the $5,000. It's absolutely genius. The economy is growing thanks to the Trump administration. The way to get the money infused into the economy is not to give it to the government, because it will disappear into Zimbabwe or wherever it goes. The way to do it is you run it through the people. You give it to the people. They'll go out and they'll buy the new set of tires for the car. They'll go ahead and buy that house or make that move. That'll generate more tax revenue, which goes to the government, which brings down the debt.
16: That would ruin everything, you know, and the Democrats can't allow that. If it's good for the economy, the Democrats are against it. If it's good for Americans, Democrats are against it. If it's not apocalyptic, you know.

0: these racist, white supremacist, pedophile holes will not win.
1: Yeah, the racist, white supremacist, pedophiles will not win, says the Black Nigerian racists, LGBTQWOC at Carnegie Mellon University. She's a learned woman. This is the left. They're nothing if not racists. And Dr. Uju Anya from Nigeria, a very proud member of the staff, the faculty at Carnegie Mellon University, the Pittsburgh area, and she is she's a hateful little LGBTQWOC college professor. Pretty amazing stuff. All perfectly normal. Perfectly normal. In Democrat land, at least. Because, you know how they are. They really pretty bad people. Not good. But they've made racism and anti-Semitism very fashionable. That's their scheme these days. A very good Tuesday morning to you, and welcome back once again. We have a great many stories to get to because it's wacky out there. And, you know, artificial intelligence is the big thing. I don't know if you see the Democrats now. You got Barack Hussein Obama and other silly Democrats, rascally Democrats like Kamala Harris. Where is she anyway? Kamala, we hardly knew you. Get out of here already. So, Kamala, and they're saying, oh, with artificial intelligence, what the United States needs to do is create an international treaty and turn control of this emerging technology over to an international body that you might find at Davos or something, and take it out of the hands of the United States of America, because we're the villains in the Democratic.

0: En garde!
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2: Only lawyers will be left. They're like cockroaches after a nuclear apocalypse. And only lawyers will be left. And they're, you know what they're going to be doing, Michael? They're going to be suing people. The only people left on earth, everybody's dead. There's nobody left to sue. But lawyers will be there suing people because they want your money. And that's and they're going to move into a bigger house. But everybody's dead because of artificial intelligence. Let's go to AI guru David Sacks. Soundbite number one. So artificial intelligence is going to kill every man, woman, and child on the planet. And it's bad. Listen to David Sacks. I was watching him yesterday. I laughed out loud. I immediately texted Michael Piercy with the time of the quote and the channel it was on and stuff. And here's David Sacks, and he is an artificial intelligence guru, and he's talking about artificial intelligence killing the whole planet and then all the people. And then he says, you know, that's going to lead to a lot of lawsuits because it's just how liberals think. He's thinking after everybody's dead, dead people are going to sue people or lawyers are the cockroaches of the AI apocalypse, and they'll be the last ones living, and naturally they're going to sue people. Here's David Sacks.
3: On the one hand, you're asking public market investors to underwrite your company to a value in the trillions. On the other hand, your own safety lead, not Jacob Cox and the boss who then sort of co-signed his tweet, is saying that your core product is unsolved and potentially civilization ending. I mean, at a minimum, that is the mother of all product liability lawsuits.
2: It's the mother of all product liability lawsuits after everyone on earth is killed. But he missed the first part of his statement. Everybody's killed, and then who's suing who? And I guess he believes that lawyers are the cockroaches of the AI apocalypse, and that they are going to sue all the dead and honestly, lawyers are the post-apocalyptic cockroaches of the AI apocalypse. And what are they going to do when everybody's dead? They're going to sue the dead. Those lawyers never give up. These people, they must have gone to Ivy League institutions. They're going to sue the dead. How do you sue the dead? I don't know. We'll figure it out. Come on. We can sue anybody. Doesn't have to be a living person. We'll just sue the dead, because that's what David Sacks is saying, that everybody's going to be killed if AI kills everyone. Think of the lawsuits that will... I literally laughed out loud when I saw this yesterday and sent it immediately to Michael Piercy. Said, oh, you got to see this guy, David Sacks. He's got the apocalypse coming. Everybody on earth is going to be killed. And somehow lawyers are going to be suing people in the mother of all lawsuits. Just extraordinary. Which comes first? First everybody's dead, then the lawsuits come? Is that? And David Sacks said, yeah, that's correct. Amazing stuff.
3: Your core product is unsolved and potentially civilization ending. I mean, at a minimum, that is the mother of all product liability lawsuits.
2: At a minimum, a civilization ending. And then, hey, you guys ended civilization. I'm going to sue you. I was like, civilization ended. We're all dead. But there it is. He still wants to sue people. And he's got to sue. Come on. Here's David Sacks when the dead sue after the apocalypse. Then what? And he talks about the Democrats.
3: They're creating a very negative perception of AI to further their case for AI regulation. And the end goal here is to create a federal department of AI, which invariably they will control.
2: Federal Department of AI, and the Democrats being the permanent bureaucracy and the media, they will control. First, they'll kill everybody, and then they'll sue the dead, and they'll say, well, we won the lawsuit, so we're going to drive over there and steal everything from their houses because we're the left, and, you know, like the Soviet Union. I did that. They killed everybody and then stole all their stuff. Every commie has always done that. Just amazing stuff. Let's see. CBS News faced the nation from Sunday. They had Dario Amodei, and he's the CEO of Anthropic. It's one of these AI. They're bringing the apocalypse, and they're going to kill everybody and then sue the dead.
4: I'm worried about misuse of AI models. The more long-term thing would be working together to put a speed limit on the rate of AI progress.
2: Put a speed limit. We got to limit because this progress is happening too fast.

0: fast. So the Democrat Party needs to jump in, and they need to say, we need to stop progress. We're progressives. We call ourselves progressives, and our mission here is to cripple progress, to stymie progress, to slow progress, to make sure that progress doesn't happen too fast. J.D. Vance yesterday, the Vice President of the United States, was out meeting with great people on this AI thing, and he also had the FBI director with him yesterday, Kash Patel, but we'll get to that. J.D. Vance yesterday talking about artificial intelligence and the AI apocalypse.
1: Something that we're concerned by, but we want to make sure that we actually regulate smartly, and we're thoughtful about the risk here. So there are obviously risks to AI. We want to make sure the United States, we do things smartly, but we stay ahead of the curve.
0: Obviously risks to AI. President Trump is shooting it down. He's having none of this stuff. Yesterday I was talking about this, and before President Trump tweeted about it yesterday, I was talking about it. Said this, and we had a great caller yesterday who started ticking off all the things, the hole in the ozone and the bees are gone and the ice age in the 1970s when it was going to kill us all, and the armadillos were headed south because the armadillos knew what was coming and all this great stuff. J.D. Vance yesterday on the risks of AI. And again, the Democrats are saying, oh, let's turn it over to a faceless, nameless international body by treaty, because they're just Davos wankers who want to give the United States away to anybody that walks up to the desk. And here's J.D. Vance yesterday.
1: Any new technology is going to bring both risks and benefits. We want to be smart about making sure we stay on top of the risks. I don't think Americans should be scared of anything.
0: Right, and I feel exactly the same way. This is, again, the doomsday machine coming up with a new doomsday because they're so mental. Just amazing stuff. We've got this Macklemore guy. I want to get to the update on him. We were talking about him yesterday. Update, and you got Pramila Jayapal involved and all kinds of ridiculous stuff. But Robert Kraft, the owner of the New England Patriots, involved as well. But that's not the important thing right now, because we've got also a press conference today on fraudsters stealing hundreds and hundreds and hundreds of millions from us and then fleeing the country. Democrats are good with that. They want more of that. But President Trump yesterday got onto Truth Social because he was banned from X by the fascists, you may remember. But he created his own. He's a multi-billionaire and a creator, so he created his own platform. And President Trump yesterday wrote, concerning AI, when in the history of business did anyone see the leaders of an industry call for regulation that, if strongly implemented, will drive them into oblivion and bankruptcy? AI taking over the world, destroying humanity, and all other things bad, is a hoax. He puts hoax in all capital letters. No different from Russia, Russia, Russia. Ukraine, Ukraine, Ukraine. Impeachment hoax number one. Impeachment hoax number two. And all of they're all the Democrat Party frauds, information dominance. It's what corruption does to people. And you think you have total dominance, and they do to a large extent. But President Trump continues, and all the other hoaxes and scams that America was forced to endure during the destructionist and deviance, foul play and illegal conduct. President Xi of China just announced that China will be doing absolutely nothing to stand in the way of AI or its future. Google has recently stated that they want to build a massive plant in Finland. Finland is very nice. It's dark in the wintertime for a long, long time, though. All because they're finding permitting to be too difficult in the United States. The Google is saying, well, we got to get the hell out of the United States. The left is taking over. And so we're going to go to Finland and build our things there. It's refrigerated there. You need less electricity, probably, because they're finding permitting in the United States too difficult. He said, President Trump said, I'm not happy about this, but want them to change their thinking. AI and data centers will be the greatest economic development engine in history, bigger than oil, gold, diamonds, or even the internet. It will not be stopped by brilliantly run destructive forces during the term of President Donald J. Trump. That's what President Trump said about all this, and he's having none of it. He's not buying it. It's a hoax, and it's good stuff. President Trump. So let's see, the CEO, the co-founder of Anthropic, a big AI apocalypse company, Jack Clark. He's talking about, too. He's Jack Clark. He's one of the big tunas. And he seems calm, cool, and collected. Here's Anthropic co-founder Jack Clark.
2: It's important that America stays ahead. We lead the frontier here in America, and we want to ensure that America succeeds. And this technology needs to be handled with care. I have young children. When I buy toys for my young kids for industry standards, which make sure that those toys don't like poison the kids when they stick them in their mouths or they aren't, don't have sharp things that can cut them on, that's just common sense. What we're talking about here is the need to have some equivalent set of safety standards for the AI sector.
0: Seems pretty reasonable. Funny thing is, he's not even English. He's from Massachusetts. Just kidding. I made that up. He's really English. Yeah, nobody sounds like that unless you're English. But he sounds fine, and he does sound pretty. And he's right, and I found myself agreeing with him yesterday, English accent at all. He said, well, we've got a lot of products that have safety issues, and you know what we do? We address the safety issues. We don't panic and drop to the ground and curl up in a ball and set ourselves on fire. Jack Clark of Anthropic.
2: I'll tell you how you lose to China. You roll the dice and you get some large-scale accident, and then you hold your industry back because you overregulate it. We did that with nuclear power in the last few decades. While China is racing ahead on nuclear technology and has an amazing energy advantage as a consequence. And that is because we didn't put proper safety and security protocols in place for the nuclear industry when it was young.
0: I like the fact that he said nuclear three times, like he's Homer Simpson over there. That's good. The word is nuclear. It's an important word. It's nuclear. It's unclear to me why you would pronounce it nuclear when the word is obviously nuclear. But there it is. And he's a multi-billionaire and all that stuff, so he doesn't have to pronounce words correctly. Jack Clark, he's an AI apocalyptic.
2: I wake up every day and I think about how I can make what will be the most powerful technology of the century go right for all of us. And I just need to communicate it's real. The technology is real. So are its benefits, and so are some of its potential risks.
0: Yeah, I got to tell you, I'm so not afraid of all of this. I'm with President Trump. In fact, I've got President Trump coming up, and then Hakeem Jeffries. He jumped in too. You know, there. I've got President Trump on this AI apocalypse now coming up.

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0: All right. It is time to go to the telephones, talk to the great American people. And I see I need to be corrected here. I need to be corrected. Is that right? So let's, I'm always up for being corrected. Let's go to Joseph calling from Austin, Texas. Joseph, you're on the Chris Plant Show.
1: Hello, Chris.
0: Hello, Joseph.
1: David Sachs is a very successful Silicon Valley investor who backed President Trump and helped raise Silicon Valley money for him. And he's a brilliant guy. And he was basically saying, look, these idiots are setting themselves up to be attacked. And, you know, it's acid rain. It's, you know, global warming. It's nuclear China syndrome. It's the whole. And it's a building issue that the Democrats are going to pump like crazy between now and November 3rd.
0: All right. I saw on the board, Joseph, that David Sachs is not. I was making fun of him saying nuclear mostly, and having an English accent, but he's really from Massachusetts. Just a joke. But he seems like a perfectly intelligent.
1: No. This is David Sachs. You mentioned that the product liability quote that you used.
0: Right. Yeah.
1: David is a South African immigrant, co-investor in PayPal with Elon.
0: Oh, he's a South African. I didn't realize that. I should have looked him up.
1: Yeah.
0: Now I feel bad.
1: David's a University of Chicago law graduate, and he is a top-flight great American immigrant who is helping our country massively.
0: All right. Well, Joseph, thank you for the call. I appreciate that very much. I genuinely do. I was only making fun of his accent on nuclear, and we're all... but he's not. I also said that I agreed with him when it comes to not panicking and not freaking out. But I still have the Democrats panicking and freaking out coming up, Joseph, so stick around.

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1: Yeah, you know the show.
0: And I'll chat with you on Sunday afternoon starting at 4 p.m. right here where smart people come for information on Supertalk 1400 KAOK, where you'll enjoy the fastest 2 hours of conservatism on the radio. 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
2: Fox News, I'm Sue Gosman. Investigation underway following an ICE-involved shooting of a man in Austin, Texas. Florida Congresswoman Ana Paulina Luna telling Fox she is confident HHS Secretary Mark Wayne Mullen will properly investigate.
3: I'm not trying to make this partisan. Obviously, we don't know what happened, and that will be a very thorough investigation, especially with Mark Wayne heading up the DHS agency.
2: Protesters gathered in Austin demanding an independent investigation. President Trump is weighing fresh action against Iran.
4: An alert went out to Americans overnight, warning them of possible airspace closures and flight cancellations. The message was sent by U.S. embassies in various capitals, including Jerusalem.
2: That is Fox's Trey Yingst reporting. 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

0: All right. There we have that. If it's not one thing, it's another. Yeah, David Sachs, there's a South African. He moved here when he was 5 years old to Tennessee. Still has that accent. They keep it up around the house. But good for him. We like immigrants that like the United States of America, as opposed to Democrats and Democrat immigrants to the United States. They import people that hate you and your family and capitalism. That's their thing. All right, now, let's see. We left off at number 8. We're going to number 9. That's where we're going. The President of the United States called into a podcast yesterday, and he was speaking to the podcast guy, who was all smiles and seemed perfectly nice, and President Trump talking about AI, and, you know, the Democrats, they want to shut it down, turn it over to an international body created by a treaty to control AI. That's like when the internet came along, turning over the internet to some faceless international body that the Democrats met at Davos and shacked up with for a weekend and stuff. Here's President Trump. He's having none of it.
1: It's bigger than the internet and the AI, you know, much more so. And they're just playing right into the hands of a lot of people that don't want to see it happen. And that could be political people. It could also be China. And we're not going to let that happen. It's a hoax.
0: It's a hoax. China. That's they're going. And President Trump, he's not. And you know what? I think good. He's the president of the United States. He's the most powerful man in the world. And while this flop sweat cross-dressing panic is going on over the AI apocalypse, it's good to have somebody standing up in the storming winds and say, no, let's not panic. He's not panicking, and he's pretty much the only one who's not panicking. Let's go to the jihadi. They've got a lot of jihadis these days. Hakeem Jeffries. Hakeem, he was, you know, last year we didn't see him much because he was living down in the tunnels in Gaza. He's down there with Hamas. I just made that up. Not really, but Hakeem Jeffries is the top Democrat in the House of Representatives. If the Democrats were to win the House of Representatives, because we don't all go out and vote on Election Day, then this guy will be the Speaker of the House. And here he is. We have to panic. This is the old, it's never too soon to panic. Hakeem Jeffries. Oh, no, I saw something on CNN, on MS-13 DNC, that AI is going to kill the entire human species. And then we're going to have to sue everybody because they're just even after death, post-mortem lawsuits. Here's Hakeem Jeffries. It's not too early to panic. It's never too early to panic. Congress has to do something frivolous and stupid now so we can pretend that we've done something. Here's Hakeem Jeffries.
2: We can't wait till the next Congress. We need to act now.
0: Now.
2: As many people within the industry.
0: What's he swallowing?
2: Have now publicly urged us to do.
0: Is he chewing? Is he eating lunch? A lot of people in the industry have urged him to act now. To do what? I don't know. Just act now. Come on. We're all idiots here, aren't we? And we can all do the idiot thing because we're us. We're the Democrat Party in the House of Representatives. We're Hakeem. He was raised by his virulent anti-Semite uncle, Professor Leonard Jeffries, known Jew hater for decades, and raised him because he had, you know, not a normal family, and it's not the Beaver Cleaver family. But his uncle, the racist anti-Semite, was there for him, and he grew up to be just like him, you know. My boy was just like me. Hakeem Jeffries, we can't wait. We've got to panic now. We've got to freak out and do something frivolous and stupid and something that will line the pockets of our Democrat allies. Here's Hakeem Jeffries.
2: Donald Trump and Mike Johnson aren't interested in guardrails. They're not really concerned about overregulation. They want no regulation.
0: Yeah.
2: And that's the height of irresponsibility.
0: That's the height of irresponsibility. One who taught him that turn of phrase, the height of irresponsibility. Yeah. They want no regulation. Is that what they want? The Speaker of the House holding a press conference this morning on Capitol Hill, talking about this at length, of course. And Speaker of the House is very measured, certainly compared to sometimes too measured. But he's a steady old school hand who is not a panicker. And Hakeem Jeffries is a freak and a Jew hater and a panicker, and he wants to create chaos and anarchy, because the Democrat Party is, you know, they're moving their capital back to Richmond, Virginia soon. Hakeem Jeffries. Yeah, Trump and Johnson, they're not worried about overregulation. They don't want any regulation. Everything you say is a lie. But these guys, can I just say, everything they say is a lie, because it's who they are. The Speaker of the House of Representatives, they don't want anything. And, of course, that's President Trump is calling them on their BS. The Speaker of the House, the actual Speaker of the House, is Mike Johnson, is much more calm and measured in all of this, and rightly so. Now, let's go to, since we just brought him up, the Speaker of the House, the actual Speaker of the House of Representatives. He's a Republican, Mike Johnson, talking about AI, and what he's saying is perfectly rational and reasonable. If everybody's so concerned, let's sit down, and it's happening today, by the way, with Republicans. The Speaker of the House said, well, we want to sit down with the corporate titans and discuss what their concerns are, what our concerns are, and see what rational people would do with this emerging technology. So if there is something to worry about, we address it. We put safety measures in place, and seems like a good idea. Here's the actual Speaker of the House.
3: Congress, I think, has a role, responsibility, but the people who are providing and creating these products obviously have responsibility as well. There is a corporate responsibility and an expectation that they will provide safe product.
0: Yeah, a corporate responsibility that they're going to provide a safe product. That's been normal in the United States for decades, certainly, and the responsible adult in the conversation, who is the Speaker of the House and who is a Republican, is being rational and adult and saying, well, we're going to sit down with the people in the industry and we're going to discuss what you, and they're going to be the smartest people on the subject. And you don't just have lefties in there. You have to have adults and rational people in there, too. So not a lot of Democrats. You can have a couple, but you can't let them take over. Pretty amazing stuff. So there it is. We have a responsibility. Safe products. Been the case forever and ever. So we're going to bring in the corporate kingpins, and we're going to talk to them about how we do that. Here's the Speaker of the House, Mike Johnson.
3: We have to be very careful about this, as I've explained and many people have explained. We have to maintain our edge over China. That's what the president is laser focused on, and we are as well, because as is said, whoever achieves automated general intelligence first probably has an edge over everybody else around the world.
0: And wins the century. You know, the Chinese are planning on conquering the world in the 21st century and enslaving the world under communism. Democrats don't know what these words mean. So there's nothing. He's just hysterical. No, they killed 50 million to 75 million of their own people. And they're coming for you. And that's not even an embellishment. That's no joke. Speaker of the House, and again, the President of the United States is doing plenty. The Vice President of the United States is headed to Capitol Hill today to meet with Republican leaders on Capitol Hill on this very topic and plot a strategy forward. But the idiot Democrats and the corrupt Hakeem Jeffries, we've got to do something. We've got to do something. We've got to hold on to our phony baloney jobs. And then again, it's what Mel Brooks used to do as comedy. These people now have made normal in politics. Here's the Speaker of the House talking about the President of the United States and how they've already lined up. They've got a plan in place to meet with the industry leaders, the creators of artificial intelligence, to sit down with computer and internet security experts and the AI experts and sit down and sort it out. But the Democrats, Hakeem Jeffries, just want to panic and do something stupid and pointless that will turn out to be a big mistake 20 minutes later. Here's the Speaker of the House.
3: I call for a meeting of the platform providers. I think the president is going to summon everyone together, probably at the White House. I expect that happens end of this week or early next week. That hasn't been scheduled yet, but it's in process. There'll be a deliberate discussion about the responsibility of the companies to maintain safety and what role, if any, the government has to play in that.
0: And what role, if any, the government has to play. It couldn't be more rational. Couldn't be more adult. Everything he said is perfectly reasonable. And the president and the Republican leadership pulling together the industry leaders, the people creating this technology. I'm going to sit down probably at the White House, he said. Vice President is on Capitol Hill today meeting on this very topic with Republican leaders. And Hakeem Jeffries just wanted to, Donald Trump doesn't want to do anything. We got to do something to hold on to our phony bloody jobs. We got to phony. We got so fake and we're going to do something. What are you going to do? Something. They're going to do something because these people, can I just say? These people are terrible, horrible leaders. All right, let me look at the clock. Let's go to the telephones. I'm getting message here. Jimmy Carter also pronounced it nuclear too. It's true, and he was trained as a nuclear engineer by the Navy. He was a nuclear engineer trained as such by the United States Navy. And Jimmy Carter all his life said nuclear. Nuclear. All right, let's go back to the telephones. Let's see. Let's go to Alan calling from Chicago, Illinois. Alan, you're on the Chris Plant Show.
4: Good morning, Chris. This situation reminds me of the 70s negotiations with the Soviets over nuclear arms. Harold Brown made the following statement. We build, they build. We stop building. They built. Trusting China, to me, it's insane. And the idea that regulation is the answer, regulation is the hurdle that the big boys want in front of the small fries. Mm-hmm. And, you know, it's also a mechanism that politicians use to garner monies and favors from the big shots in industry. Mm-hmm. You know, is regulation a benefit to us? Well, if it is, why is Trump reducing regulation vigorously? Because it becomes a barrier to the next generation of producers.
0: Mm-hmm. Yeah. Yeah. And Harold Brown was Secretary of Defense in the 1970s.
4: Yes, sir.
0: And and it's true, the Soviet, because they're commies, you'd try to cut a deal. You know, Richard Nixon cut a couple of deals with them, the SALT treaties, strategic arms limitation treaties, SALT 1 and SALT 2. Then Ronald Reagan, who they called a horrible warmonger who was going to get us all killed in a nuclear war, came along, and he was the first president to do what? To do what, Ellen? To reduce the number of nuclear weapons on Earth with the START treaty, the Strategic Arms Reduction Treaty, and Ronald Reagan reduced the number of nuclear arms. But it was always true that you could never trust the Soviet Union. You remember Ronald Reagan's line about that, right, Ellen?
4: Exactly.
0: Trust but verify. Dobiai no proviai in Russian. Dobiai no proviai, which means trust but verify. And President Reagan was walking around saying "Dobiai no proviai" and "Trust but verify." And you cut a deal with the commies, but you can't trust them any farther than you can throw them. So you've got to. And that's the Soviet Union, USSR, just as true of the communist Chinese and Xi Jinping, who they murdered even more people than the USSR. They're also the worst environmental offenders in the history of the world. The Soviet Union and the Communist Chinese, the worst environmental offenders in the history of the world. And there's really no debating that. Even lefties don't argue that anymore. Biggest polluters ever. And the Democrats, they're much closer to the Soviet Union on the political spectrum today than they are certainly to Donald Trump and certainly to Ronald Reagan. But honestly, even to John F. Kennedy, when it comes to the political spectrum, today's Democrats are closer to Khrushchev than they are to John F. Kennedy.
4: Chris,
0: am I right? Yeah, Ellen.
4: Chris, who is their loudest voice? You know, who's the McNamara, the leader of the band? Sanders.
0: Yeah.
4: Where did he honeymoon?
0: Yeah, Soviet Union, the USSR.
4: Is he an agent of influence?
0: Yeah, right, exactly. Yeah. Yes, he is. Yeah. He's the Democrat Party. I like to say, friendly fire isn't, common sense isn't, and the Democratic Party isn't. Yeah. The Democratic Party isn't democratic anymore at all. Just crazy out there. These people, can I say? Alan, good stuff. You're right. 1970s and then 1970, Defense Secretary, good stuff, and USSR, and trusting China. That's right. And they're going to do everything they can to undermine the world because they're planning, they've said it out loud, planning on conquering planet Earth in the 21st century. We're already a quarter of way through the century. And they're coming for more, aren't they, Alan?
4: Absolutely. They won't quit.
0: No, they won't. They won't. They'll kill tens of millions of their own people to get one more square inch on the map because they're commies, just in case you don't know anything about the 20th century. It's very instructive. And if the more you know about the 20th century, the less you trust communist China and the less you trust Putin, too. Putin, a commie, KGB, raised in the whole machine of the USSR. Bernie Sanders honeymooning with his adoring wife in the USSR. And she came home and bankrupted that college because she's a commie. Who bankrupts a college? Bernie Sanders' wife, that's who. Good stuff. Thank you, Alan.
5: Nuclear. It's pronounced nuclear.

0: 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I've been surfing here since I was a kid. 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
17: All right, I hear a lot of great people on the telephone today, and as often the case, I'd like to get to everyone, but let's go, let's start. And let's go to Jerry, calling from Illinois. Geraldo, you're on the Chris Plant Show.
18: Hello.
17: Hey, Jerry.
18: How you doing?
17: Pretty good, buddy, pretty good. What do you say?
18: I have some long memory of Y2K. Everybody was panicking. Sounds like the same thing now.
17: I love it. Y2K was one of the biggest scams in the history of the world, wasn't it? I spent Y2K, New Year's Eve going into 2000 from 1999. Tonight we're going to party like it's 1999. And I was at the Pentagon all night waiting for all the nuclear missiles to launch by accident and all the satellites to fail and all that. So I spent the whole evening going into year 2000 on New Year's Eve at the Pentagon. It was my job at the Pentagon because the New York Times and everybody, they were all panicking. Oh, no, everything's going to, and wasn't civilization's going to die, but the wheels were going to come off of everything and planes were going to fall out of the sky. You remember that stuff, Jerry?
18: Yeah, that sounds like the current time was going on.
17: It really does. So you're not freaking out about AI then and the AI apocalypse?
18: I am not.
17: Yeah, that's good. I think that's sound thinking. I'm not freaked out about it at all. And President Trump isn't either, and I think that's great stuff. Jerry, you keep being sturdy and steady because we need more sturdy and steady out there. Got to tell you. All right. Thanks, Jerry. Thanks, buddy. Let's go to Mike calling from South Riding, Virginia. Michael, you're on the Chris Plant Show.
19: Hi, Chris. I know I don't have much time. One thing the Republicans and independents are going to stay home in November because they don't like Trump or whatever reason. You know, the Democrats, they play the long game, okay, in my mind. What they plan on doing, and they've said this, is if they take over the House, they're going to impeach Trump, right? Mm-hmm. Now, That's the second thing they'll do. The first thing is elect Jeffries as Speaker.
17: Right.
19: Second thing is that Trump and Vance will both be impeached, and they will both be removed. And guess who becomes President of the United States under the succession clause?
17: Well, if they think they're going to get that far, they really are going to have to move their capital to Richmond. But I see what you're saying, and you can't rule it out.

0: You said hold the crooks accountable. Does that mean that the House is going to be pursuing impeachment proceedings on day one?
1: No, we haven't ruled anything in, and we haven't ruled anything out in terms of impeachment.
2: Yes, Hakeem Jeffries, the Democrat leader in the United States House of Representatives. Are you going to start, if Democrats win the House, with impeachment? Well, we're very indecisive, but we're gonna firebomb something. I'll promise you that much. Maybe a truck bomb. Maybe self-immolation, as the Democrats are so fond of these days. A lot of self-immolation. Well, very good and happy Monday to you, and welcome back once again. You see, Sydney Sweeney. She's an attractive woman. She's under fire. Of course she is. She's under fire from female athletes, mostly, over a nude sports prediction ad. It's not really entirely nude. There are sports balls blocking the way. Perfectly nice picture, but there are some, I think mostly women who don't like men at all, who are complaining about the Sydney Sweeney ad and the photograph because they say this is not what women's sports is all about. Well, maybe if it were, someone would watch. I'm just got your WNBA over here. Not exactly, hotbeds of sauciness everywhere you look. That's for sure. And it's a very modest ad. I don't know why anybody would be upset with this. Maybe they're from another planet and just got here very recently. But we've got that. And I want to update you on Sydney Sweeney because, you know, she's under fire. We can't have her under fire. That would be abnormal. Can't have all that kind of stuff. But we've got a lot going on because there was a weekend. There were a lot of sports. We had the U.S. Open and the women's tennis and the semifinals and the finals, and not very satisfying for America fans. And then the men's finals, also not as satisfying as we might like for fans of the United States of America. Now, they call him a German, but both his parents are Russian, and his name's Russian. And so he's really Russian, who was raised in Germany. And that could be a dangerous combination right there, given what we witnessed in the 20th century. But in any case, he won, and it was fun. And then the Redskins, I'm sorry, the Red Commanders, they didn't play such great football, I've got to say. The Chicago Bears, on the other hand, they did play some pretty great football. NFL is back, and I'm glad NFL is back. This is a good sports time of year. Yes, it is. And the tennis, don't really care about tennis much, usually, but started watching the U.S.

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2: I'm me, don't you know who I am? And I'll lift the tariffs on Irish whiskey, and that made every Irishman happy because, you know, they drink. Let's face it, they drink. They drink a lot. And that's okay. It's part of what makes them charming is the whole whiskey thing. But President Trump on the Irish whiskey, I'll update you on that. We have some audio on that, too. But I got to say, over the weekend, one of the really big stories is the end of time. The end of time is coming. It's the AI apocalypse. I've labeled it the AI apocalypse because AI, artificial intelligence, is going to eliminate the human race within 10 years, within 10 years. So you don't really have to make long-term plans or save for retirement or anything because the planet is going to, all humanity at least, will be dead within 10 years because of artificial intelligence. I think not everyone is a fan, apparently, of artificial intelligence, which we like to abbreviate as AI because we call it AI. We have to abbreviate everything now. And AI, we have artificial, and it's so scary that we should all be panicking, and now we learned over the weekend that it may eliminate the human race, the species. I hate to bring race into it, so I'll just call it species. Eliminate the species, our species, the human species. I know if you're listening, you might be a dog, but you don't know what I'm saying. Only people know what I'm saying, and we will all be dead within a decade, which shouldn't come as a big surprise anyway, but with everything that's going on. And we got Iran and nuclear weapons and the Democrats funding it and self-immolating. That's right, self-immolating again. Got all that stuff all over the place. So we've got, I want to update you on Doomsday, the 21st century Doomsday. There's a new, it's the AI apocalypse. And you remember when Alexandria Ocasio-Cortez, Sandy Cortez, as she was known in high school, Sandy the bartender, Sandy said just, what was that, 4 years ago now, said we have 12 years left before the planet is done. And that was 3 or 4 years ago. She said, isn't that right? 12 years, said she. She said we had 12. We'll get to that audio. She said we had 12 years left, and that was 3 or 4 years ago. So now we have 8 or 9 years remaining until the apocalypse, and that's the climate apocalypse. That's the weather is going to kill everyone on Earth. Everything else will live, but we will die because we're guilty of climate change, global warming. Great ball of fire in the sky has nothing to do with it. Pay no attention to that. But she said, yeah, we had the clock is ticking out loud. It's the doomsday clock. You remember the scientists, they still do it. Keep the doomsday clock. And, we're down to 2 minutes before midnight. And at midnight, we all die, right? And now we've got a new one, and it's artificial intelligence. It's AI. It's the AI apocalypse. And what do you hear the audio on this? Because it's pretty wackadoodle-doo, I've got to say. Also, Pete Buttigieg. He was on television. The media is trying to resuscitate him, breathe life into him, because they want to run him for president, and then we'll have a gay president. He was asked, because it's what Democrats talk about, this kind of stuff. He was asked by a Democrat posing as a journalist, should we pack the Supreme Court? And let me just say, Pete Buttigieg is now a court packer. He's a court packer. Now he's a famous court packer, Pete Buttigieg. He wants to pack the court. Pretty remarkable stuff. And why would you pack the court? You're just a packer. You pack the court. You pack stuff. It's what you do. That's the thing. So we've got Pete Buttigieg, and I've got audio of Pete Buttigieg talking about packing the court because, you know. And I've got a plan, actually. And it's kind of like this. President Trump should pack the court now because the Democrats say we need to increase the size of the court. President Trump. And the number of justices on the Supreme Court. President Trump could make him back down like that. I just snapped my fingers. Like that. And just make him back down like that by saying, the Democrats all say, and you could quote a couple of them from the podium. The Democrats all say it's time to increase the size of the Supreme Court. And President Trump can say, I agree with them. I am going to personally increase the size of the Supreme Court. I can talk. Increase the size of the Supreme Court. How many do they want to pack it by, Michael? If they want to pack it by six, President Trump should say, okay, I have picked six nominees, and I want the Senate to confirm my six nominees to the Supreme Court. We'll have a Supreme Court of 15 justices and President

President Trump will have picked nine of them because he's already got three on there. And now he should pack it with six because Pete Buttigieg wants it packed. And so do so many others. Hillary, Diane, Rodham, Clinton, and a lot of them, they want to pack the court. Now is the time for President Trump to get ahead of the game and say, okay, you want to pack the court? You want to increase the size of the court? Why not now? We'll do it right now. And then it exposes the fraud, the criminal intent of the radical left, the violent firebombing left, because they're all mentally ill, you know, severely mentally ill Democrats. SMIDs is what they're called. Remarkable stuff. So we got that. Also in Chicago, there was a big hit. I think they call it a hit in the movies. Because they've got a rapper there. They got a rapper. Well, they used to have a rapper there. Bloodhound Q50. Michael, I want to work on a rapper name for me and for this show. I want to have, you know, if my name were Bloodhound Q50, do you think I'd be more, or something like that, do you think I'd be more popular? It's funny because the Westminster Dog Show, the Bloodhound Q50 might be a contestant there. That's a Bloodhound Q50, a Chicago rapper. Yeah, very young guy. And six young men, the news media would call them gentlemen. Six gentlemen walked up. And six guys walked up to him and gunned him down, Bloodhound Q50. And Bloodhound Q50 did not survive the attack. It's hard to say how many times he was actually shot. But six gunmen came up and gunned him down. Six guys opened fire with six guns, and they gunned down Bloodhound Q50. So if you're waiting for Bloodhound Q50's next song to drop, you can stop waiting because it's not coming. But Bloodhound Q50, he was gunned down. Six young men, and now they're murderers, and now there are six more young murderers on the loose. And also, Bloodhound Q50 now joins Tupac. You know, he now joins his Tupac. They got a heck of a band in wherever the hell they are. But, you know, like Gunshot Heaven, I guess, is someplace. But he's off, and now he can hang out with Tupac Amaru, who was named by his criminal mother. Tupac was born in prison to his mother, who was in prison. And then I think she escaped or something, didn't she? But she, his mother, named him Tupac Amaru. His middle name is Amaru, which is a terrorist group, like a Maoist terrorist group in South America. And she named Tupac Amaru is his middle name. And named him for a terrorist group, which is always a good way to start out in life. Give your son all the advantages, you know, and born in prison, name him for a terrorist group, make him a rapper, he gets gunned down, and then his friends keep it a secret for 30 years, even though they all know who did it. But they're making a big band, we'll just say heaven, it was just saying heaven, but it's like rapper heaven, where there are still guns, interestingly enough. And yeah, Bloodhound Q50, he bites the dust. That's not a good thing. Oh, and this is, the Democrats are very, very upset because President Trump last week said something kind of wild, and I talked about it here, and I thought it was a little bit wild when he said it. But he said 5,000, if Republicans win the House and the Senate in the midterm elections, that he will issue checks to Americans, adult Americans everywhere, not illegal alien gang members that the Democrats waved in, but Americans for $5,000. And the news media is absolutely outraged, and because they're all Democrat, fatuous, dishonest, mostly cross-dressing Democrats, and they're very angry. How dare President Trump say he's going to give $5,000 checks to people? And nobody has any memory of anything. I have to point this out frequently because these news people, they don't follow the news, they don't remember the news, they don't know what's going on in the world. They're not smart people, but they are dishonest. They're just smart enough to be dishonest. But they doubtless don't remember, which I like to remember things. It's, I think life is more fun that way. But in 2021, Joe Biden and the Democrats promised everybody in the country $2,000 if the Democrats won the House of Representatives and the Senate. They wanted control of the Senate. Democrats in Georgia held high-stakes runoff elections Tuesday. They're doing what counterparts in other competitive Senate races couldn't do. They're leaning into a popular economic message and embracing the prospect of a Democrat-led Senate. Now, that's a good idea because I know they want to lead the Senate, right? The potential to flip the chamber has turned what
could have been a sleepy January runoff into a bonanza of ad spending. Creates a bonanza, according to NBC fake news here, that has left residents here exhausted. They're exhausted now. If Democrats win both seats in Georgia, they'll capture the Senate. They'll capture the Senate if either Senator Kelly Loeffler or former Senator David Perdue win. Republicans will remain in charge. But President-elect Joe Biden, the first Democrat to win presidential race in Georgia since 1992, held a rally with the two Democrat candidates, John Ossoff and Raphael Warnock, on the eve of election Monday. And unless they win, he said, you know, they'll be first to he'll be the first president since 1989 to take office without his party controlling both houses of Congress. Now, listen to this. Here it is. Their calibrated closing argument centered on a pocketbook pitch to approve $2,000 in stimulus payments to Americans, a popular issue backed by Democrats. Listen, it's a popular issue backed by Democrats. And the funny thing is, back in 2021, President Trump also backed the idea of giving Americans $2,000. President Trump saying, hey, it's their money. You know, they're the ones who use their tax dollars. It's the That money belongs to the American people. And back then, NBC News said the $2,000 stimulus payments by Joe Biden and the Democrats, this was a popular issue backed by Democrats, right? In fact, the headline, I love the headline, in Georgia, Democrats close with populist pitch, vowing $2,000 stimulus checks. So it's a populist pitch when Joe Biden did the exact same thing, the exact same thing. President Trump makes the exact same proposal, but with $5,000 instead of $2,000. And now it's the most outrageous, illegal, unconstitutional grab at buying votes that the country's ever seen. I know it's in all the papers. It's in the news right there. Isn't that great? So apparently it's like the punchline to the old joke with the Democrats here and the money. It's, well, we've already established what you are. Now we're just negotiating price. See, that's a prostitution reference there. That's a that's the old joke there. So the Democrats offered $2,000. It was a popular to all Americans if you voted for them, and they controlled the Senate. And NBC News called it a populist pitch, and they were thrilled with it. They thought it was the greatest idea. Even Trump supported it. That means that the Democrat idea was so great that even Trump supported it in 2021. But now it's the end of days. Because everything they say is a lie. They're the news media. Aren't they extraordinary?

0: 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I've been surfing here since I was a kid. Now, seeing my grandson out on the water, it means everything to me. Watching him and taking in the blue waves, the sea breeze, the blurry horizon.
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0: If the Republicans win the House of Representatives and the United States Senate, both of them, because of our tremendous strength and success economically, I will issue a dividend to every adult citizen in the United States of America for $5,000.
1: Well, just talking about this, the Democrats and Joe Biden in 2021 promising $2,000 to everybody if the Democrats took control of the Senate, and it all hinged on Georgia. Amazingly, during this break just a moment ago, Michael Piercy went to Al Gore's amazing internet and went and found this Joe Biden soundbite from 2021 where he's promising everybody $2,000 if you vote Democrat and nothing for you if you don't vote Democrat, if Democrats don't take control of the Senate. This is what Joe Biden said.
2: Their election will put an end to the block in Washington on that $2,000 stimulus check. If you send Senators Perdue and Loeffler back to Washington, those checks will never get there. 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
1: Literally. I don't think he knows what the word literally means, but he's Joe Biden. So there it is, $2,000 if you vote for me.
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7: News. I'm Deborah Valentine. The Department of Homeland Security tells Fox the man shot by an ICE agent in Austin, Texas on Sunday is an illegal immigrant from Venezuela with a final deportation order. Austin's police chief, Lisa Davis.
8: Police Department Special Investigation Unit, who investigates our officer-involved shootings, is on the scene. And I have spoken to Texas Rangers, who will be part of that investigation, and we'll be working side-by-side in this investigation as well.
7: The AP identifies the man shot as Wilbur Rafael Garces Perez. Two male children, ages 11 and 12, dead, and two women hurt in a shooting in DeKalb County, Georgia. Public information officer there, Elise Wells.
9: Essentially, what they're doing is canvassing for evidence. Because it's a grassy area, we're going to utilize all the technology available, and that may be a metal detector to look for any casings or anything that might be of value.
7: Police say the incident stems from an argument. No arrests are reported. Tropical storm Polo has formed off of southwestern Mexico. 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

0: I love Joe Biden. They offered, they were, I guess on The Daily Show, they were attacking President Bush for offering $5,000 checks to every adult American. I sidestepped Bush, didn't I? Because 9/11 over the weekend, a lot of 9/11. President Trump offering $5,000 checks. And even on The Daily Show, they're attacking, oh, that's socialist. And I'm like, yeah, well, that's, you guys should be for it then, right? Every day is an IQ test. All right, let's go to the telephones. We'll get back to the crazy people. We've got lots of wacky audio for you because they talk. They don't know what they're saying, but they speak. All right, let's go to Vincent, calling from the small but substantial state of Connecticut. Vincent, you're on the Chris Plant Show.
1: How are you, sir?
0: Hey, Vincent. Very well, thank you.
1: Good. So I've called in only one time before. You called me Vincenzo, and I have no idea where to start with you today because the Sophia or the Sydney Sweeney thing. First of you're killing it today, and then we're packing courts. You like what I mean? You're on fire. You are so hilarious today. I don't know where to start. But if we had more girls like Sophia Cunningham, even just a awesome basketball player who doesn't take nothing, and you just packing courts, bro. Like you're just on it today, and I think for the last 36 minutes, I have never laughed so hard.
0: Oh, really? Well, that's very good to hear. That's very nice to hear. And so early in the day,
1: that's
0: nice.
1: I also have your rapper name.
0: Yeah. Oh, you got my rapper name because I do want, you know, something like I saw Bloodhound Q50 got gunned down by six guys all at once. I'm like, I wish I had a cool name like that.
1: Well, I think I'd be more worried about CPS09.
0: CPS09.
1: That's it. And you start at 9 o'clock where I'm at. So CPS09.
0: CPS09 could be my rapper name.
1: Yes,
0: Chris
1: sir.
0: Plant Show at 9, CPO09. All right, I like that. I was thinking about CPR, like CPR, some Chris Plant radio. You know, CPR,
1: okay.
0: You need to resuscitate the heart.
1: Well, we can put it up for debate.
0: Okay, I'm open.
1: I appreciate you taking my call today, sir.
0: Yeah, man, that's why we're here. This is real America in action. We let people talk and everything. It's not like NPR. It's not like CNN. Nobody ever called into the Wolf Blitzer show and said, "Hey, Wolf, that was the funniest segment I've ever seen on CNN." That's of course that setting the bar pretty low, wouldn't it? That'd be setting the bar very low. Vincent in Connecticut, fun. See, there are great Americans out there all over the place. Normal people. Remember normal. And remember at the Chris Plant store, we have Remember Normal shirts and coffee mugs and stuff. I don't even drink coffee, and we have these, and they're not made in communist China because we won't put anything on there that's made by slaves in communist China. You know how they are. They're commies, and they enslave people. They're the bad guys. I'm telling you. That's just saying. The AI, we're going to have to get to the AI takeover because it's AI apocalypse now. And that's what they're all saying. The AI, artificial intelligence, we're going to make stuff and it's going to kill us all. Did you see the commies, the Chinese made an army of humanoid robots that march in unison like they're robots that are all tethered to each other because they are robots that are all tethered to each other. And the first thing they make is not something to, you know, perform brain surgery in delicate situations. They're making soldiers to kill people by the millions. So I think that'll be part of the 21st century because communists love killing. I do want to get to the audio sound bites, the audio actualities on AI apocalypse now. And before we do go to the audio, let's go to the phones again. Let's go to David, calling from beautiful and sunny Cape Cod in Massachusetts, Gesundheit. David, you're on the Chris Plant Show.
2: Chris, Gesundheit to you, too. 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
0: You
2: I want to report in from the SMID front of Massachusetts. So Maura Healey is running for governor, right?
0: Uh-huh.
2: And she's got all these commercials going, and they're crazy. She says she's fighting the utilities. She doubled our utility bills. everything about her is completely wrong. And the commercials, if you saw it in the first 5 seconds, you would, as you dissect sentences as you do, you would say, that's not true. That's not true. That's not true. That's not true. But the one thing I want to convey about AI is something that I've encountered this summer here on Cape Cod when all these young kids were around and I was engaging with all of them. And so many of them were going into AI. And there's a guy on our street here that actually started his own AI guy, a triple graduate from MIT. Uh-huh. Anyway, make a long story short, I say to these kids, what do you think about the future of AI? She goes, all of them said, well, we have to control it. I said, right. We all go into it with that. But, Chris, you and I are about the same age. Uh-huh. Remember Stanley Kubrick's 2001 A Space Odyssey?
0: Sure.
2: Well,
0: want to do the music together? We could do the music
2: predicted.
0: Together. Say
2: yeah,
0: again.
2: Exactly. And then I said, you know, the astronauts go up in space and the AI takes over and it kills the astronauts. Everybody forgets that. That was the apocalypse. And I said to these young kids, I said, have you ever seen this movie? No. I said, listen, you're going into this career. You have to know that this was predicted 50 years ago.
0: Uh-huh.
2: And you and I, that was like in the movie theaters back then. There was no VCR or any of that.
0: Right. That's right.
2: Exactly.
0: Yeah. You couldn't rewind it. You couldn't pause it and leave the room and go get a beer and come back. You had to, it was, it ran and it on its own schedule. We couldn't even control it. It was, you know, the horrors that we grew up with, you know, first World War II and the Cold War, then no DVR. I mean, come on.
2: Right. Oh, my God, it's crazy. So I say to these kids, and then I check in like 2 weeks later, and I was like, so you're studying, you're taking summer courses and all this stuff and all that. Have you watched the movie yet? No. And they just look at me with this dazed and confused thing, like, what could you possibly know about this? This is AI.
0: Right.
2: If they don't know history, they don't follow current events. I can't talk to my girls anymore. Everything's right out of Apple News and TikTok. And
0: right.
2: Hate Trump, and I have a Trump flag up, and they hate everything, and get vaccinated. You hate Tony Fauci. You're a bigot, and all this stuff. I mean, it's just amazing, and they still haven't caught up in 10 years, and thank you for everything you do. And like that guy before me, I had to catch my breath when I heard you taking my call. I mean, you make me laugh out loud. It's hilarious, and the SMIDs all around me, I used to make fun of them, and now they get really mad. And you really can't deal with it because, you know, I'm on Cape Cod. It used to be 40% of, you know, Massachusetts. Well, we still do. We vote normal. And it's a one party New England and New Jersey and New York.
0: Right. Right.
2: And we got no say.
0: Yeah, that's right. Yeah, like 40% of New England votes Republican, and New England, six states of New England, zero representation in the House of Representatives, zero in the Senate. Not a single member of Congress out of New England, right? Yeah.
2: And you know what? No SMID in Massachusetts could actually answer that question and move to the next level of jeopardy.
0: Right, right.
2: They know nothing.
0: Right.
2: And then they bring it up, and you bring it up or something because you actually know what's going on. And they say, where'd you get that? Just because you don't know doesn't mean it's not true.
0: Right, yeah.
2: Let's go for a conversation without you get physically accosting me. Oh, my God, these people are crazy. But, Chris, thanks for all you do. Mega dittos to you, and you're the best on the radio. I can't wait to hear you every morning. I listened to your podcast twice over the weekend.
0: I'm
2: glad you don't have to deal with the idiots of Jason and Daniel.
0: Yeah, thank you. Yeah, so am I. Yeah, and Daniel isn't even that bad. During breaks, you can sit there and have a nice conversation with Daniel. Jason, that's impossible. You can't do that. SMIDs,
2: exactly.
0: SMIDs. Severely mentally ill Democrats.
2: They're all around me.
0: They're everywhere.
2: Yep.
0: Yeah, I'm in Washington, D.C., man. It's kind of, you know, Cape Cod with monuments.
2: I came from Connecticut. It used to be an R.
0: Yeah.
2: So that guy that called me, I grew up in Fairfield down on the Golden Coast there, and it changed radically in the time I was there. I had to get the hell out. Came to Massachusetts. It was better on Cape Cod.
0: Wow.
2: And now it's changed again, Chris.
0: Yeah.
2: Might go to Montana.
0: Yeah. Well, they're chasing normal people out of every place and turning them into crazy land because, you know, they're mentally ill, severely mentally ill. They're Democrats.
2: Oh,
0: I lost you there. What? Oh, Cape Cod potato chips?
2: They left, went to North Carolina.
0: No way. Did they really?
2: Yes, because of Maura Healey. It was all over the news. Yes. This place is going berserko. The center of woke.
0: I've got a bag of Cape Cod potato chips in my cabinet right now, the ruffled ones. I like to whip them out with sandwiches. Yeah, they're great. They're great. And, yeah. French onion, I just call it American onion. President Trump should change French onion dip to American onion dip.
2: I completely concur. Chris, thank you so much for everything you do. You're the best.
0: Thanks, man. Thanks. You keep having fun. That's great. All right, now let's go to the because artificial intelligence is going to kill us all. I've talked about this a bit here, not ad nauseum, but I've spoken about it, and I see this as kind of when the computer age came along and computerized punch cards and Democrats didn't start abusing them till the dangling chads in 2000 in Florida. But, you know, going back to Spencer Tracy and Katharine Hepburn movies in the 1950s, computerization was going to ruin everything and take everybody's job and all that stuff. And then the internet came along and the internet was going to do the same thing, and it was going to, every industry was going to be wiped out and jobs were going to be destroyed. And of course, you know, the age of computers led to more jobs, and the age of the internet led to more jobs and more prosperity and more progress. And now here comes AI, and the left in particular, and there are things to be concerned about here, but so we keep an eye on them because we're smart. We're inventing it. We can control it. You know, it's not like Bill Clinton controlling his behavior or anything like that, his libido. But the, you know, we'll be able to do it. We're in charge. We can manage this stuff. And David is right, looking at, you know, Stanley Kubrick and 2001, A Space Odyssey and all that good stuff. Open the bay doors, Hal. I can't do that, Dave. And, you know, great stuff. But we'll, you know, we have guns and AI doesn't. So, you know, we can shoot him in the face. And then, you know, the computer, just the computer, stuff like that. But listen to that, because AI, it's the, and this morning I just named it the, I was listening to all this hysteria and then reading about it. And I'm like, oh, no, 10 years, we're all going to die. And I said, I've got to get to audio. So here's President Trump talking about AI. We can't let the communist Chinese lead the way on artificial intelligence, or it will lead to the AI apocalypse.
3: Well, I say this, look, we're leading China in AI. We're the most sophisticated country in the world. And frankly, I want to keep it that way, because whoever wins AI wins. And we could put guardrails, we can do this and that, but I think you have a lot of negative forces that are bringing it up that shouldn't be bringing it up.
0: Shouldn't be bringing it up. Come on. Over the weekend on the Fox News Channel, there was an AI expert. He's with OpenAI and Anthropic AI. He's an analyst, and his name is Jacob Caxon. Caxon, C-A-X-O-N, Jacob Caxon. And we should all be terribly, terribly afraid of artificial intelligence.
4: I think you have to think of this as an arms race. This technology is not ordinary technology. It's not like other forms of innovation. This is essentially a super weapon. And I think that I expect the international community to be ready to make agreements about how to control the development of super weapon technology.
0: Super weapon, that sounds like a good idea, I think. And again, the in the background, the video should always be playing of a giant warehouse building filled with Chinese manufactured humanoid robots marching in unison, because that's what the commies are doing. They're going to make an army of robots. We're going to have to figure out some kind of an electromagnetic weapon that will short them all out all at once, and then we can melt them down. On Fox, they had this AI artificial intelligence expert named Nate Soares, and he's also concerned.
5: It takes someone like Jacob Caxon to spell out what they mean is a 10% or more chance that this kills us all by the end of the decade. I think that sort of clarity is helping open people's eyes to what's going on, and that is exactly right, that if these companies are so scared, they should really start acting like it.
0: They should start. Everyone should be afraid, be very, very afraid. About a 10% chance that AI will wipe us all out, the entire human species, within a decade, and this is So we've got that. We've got a decade left. And then they went to Dario Amodi. Dario Amodi, who's the CEO of the company known as Anthropic.
6: I won't lie to you. There are real dangers. And I think for too long, the industry lied to people about the fact that this technology had risk. It doesn't mean we need to panic today. It doesn't mean we need to shut it all down. What I would say, it's a warning sign. It's a warning sign that we need to slow down.
0: You know what I like to say, and we've got to take a break here. I'll give you the other side of this in just a moment with other people. But, you know, like when a snowstorm is coming and it's Snowmageddon, snowpocalypse, and all that, and it's everything is the end of the world in the rhetoric that the left uses regarding everything. But as I like to say, when there's a snow coming to Washington, D.C., which always brings us to our knees, it's never too early to panic. I think everybody knows that at this point. It's never too early to, you know, hey, when is it too soon to panic? Oh, it's never too soon. It's never too early to panic. If you've got anything in your mind that's even mildly concerning, it's perfectly legitimate to start panicking now, especially with the AI apocalypse. The AI apocalypse. There is more coming up.

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13: I think now that the world is starting to notice just how dangerous it is, it opens real possibilities that the companies can, slow down and not build the dangerous stuff.
14: Slow down. The left, very anti-progress. They call themselves progressives. They represent the opposite of progress, of course, because they're the left, for crying out loud. I've got more on that topic coming up as well. Before we go there, let's go to Jason, calling from Kensington, Maryland. Jason, you're on the Chris Plant Show.
15: Hey, g'day, Chris. How you going, mate?
14: Hey, Jason, couldn't be better, man. What do you say?
15: Oh, much about this whole AI thing. I think the biggest danger is not so much the AI, it's the panic from the people that is going to be the problem, because I've worked several snowstorms over the past few years, and the look on these people's faces, they're ready to eat each other. I mean, I'm pretty sure they'd resort to cannibalism to, survival mode. It's sort of like when we used to do training in the big surf to save people. Was a big thing was to throw the float towards them, don't go near them because they will drown you as well as themselves, which I think would happen. So
14: when you say you work snowstorms, when you work snowstorms, what are you doing?
15: I'm plowing, mostly plowing with a truck. Uh-huh. And you think
14: we can't rule cannibalism out in a snowstorm in the Washington area because everybody freaks out when it snows here.
15: Yeah, I mean, because you go to Safeway, of course, that's first to go. All the stuff's gone. I mean, they're buying things like Cheetos and stuff that's like just, whatever's got edible is gone.
14: Right, yeah.
15: And then next is people. So
14: it's, yeah. And, of course, all white paper products, which is not a race thing at the Safeway. They're all gone when we hear that snow is coming and everybody freaks out. And cannibalism, like barbecue in Haiti, right, Jason? Because barbecue is a cannibal in Haiti, the head of a gang of cannibals. And the Democrats said, let's bring hundreds of thousands of them into the United States and scatter them around the country. What's the worst thing that could happen? And then it snowed. And Jason's prediction was borne out.

0: We are Red Eye Radio. He's Eric Carly, and I'm Gary McNamara.
1: But looking at that Annenberg study, it's for me, it's just always fascinating when you hear people screaming, we need to change the Constitution, we need to do this, we need to get rid of the Senate, and they really have no idea how the Constitution works, or this country has failed, and they have no idea. They're speaking from complete ignorance.
2: Right. Yeah.
1: They don't know. It's just pure rage and emotion. There's no critical thinking. There's no connecting the dots. It really is amazing where the left has gone in this country and where the Democratic Party has gone in this country. Oh, by the way, coming up, we'll have a great Bill Maher cut. Jessica Tarloff on. She goes, well, the Democrats are changing. What are you talking about?
2: No, they're not.
1: Well, maybe not inside, but outside. It's like, well, yeah. They're saying one thing, but they believe another.
2: Exactly.
1: It's just great.
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4: 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Okay.
6: News. I'm Sue Guzman. A man shot and injured by a federal immigration officer in Austin, Texas. Authorities say he is in serious but stable condition.
7: Police Department Special Investigation Unit, who investigates our officer-involved shootings, is on the scene. And I have spoken to Texas Rangers, who will be part of that investigation, and we'll be working side-by-side in this investigation as well.
6: That is Austin Police Chief Lisa Davis. Fox News has learned that the man shot is an illegal migrant from Venezuela and has been released from the hospital to ICE custody. President Trump addressing the U.N. General Assembly in New York this week.
8: But before that, President Trump will meet with New York City Mayor Zoran Mamdani at Gracie Mansion. President Trump this week is also expected to meet with Gulf leaders amid the skepticism over how the escalation with Iran will end.
6: Tropical storm Paulo forming off the southwestern Mexico coast, expected to strengthen into a hurricane this week. 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

0: We are Red Eye Radio. He's Eric Carle, and I'm Gary McNamara. So I look at Trump's foreign policy success, and I view, again, it's a framework from what I can see. They're supposed to sign it. And, again, he got both, you know, Greenland and, I got mine blank, Norway.
1: Mm.
0: Yeah. To agree, excuse me, Denmark. Got Denmark and Greenland both were part of the negotiations on it, so that's good. And it's a good strategic deal. Now, will any money be put there? But the fact is, it keeps China and Russia out.
1: Yeah.
0: That's right. The point.
1: Yeah.
0: From.
1: That's it.
0: The precious materials and having a base.
1: That's been the goal all along.
0: Which is huge.
1: Yeah.
0: That, the Abraham Accords. Mm-hmm. Trump has had, over his terms, some great foreign policy successes.
1: Massive.
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6: Fox News. I'm Deborah Valentine. A man who DHS says is in the U.S. illegally with a final deportation order was shot by an ICE agent in Austin, Texas, Sunday, prompting protests. Florida Congresswoman Ana Paulina Luna tells Fox's The Big Weekend Show she thinks Homeland Security Secretary Mark Wayne Mullen's DHS will properly investigate.
7: I'm not trying to make this partisan. Obviously, we don't know what happened, and that will be a very thorough investigation, especially with Mark Wayne heading up the DHS agency.
6: The man is ID'd by the AP as Will Rafael Garces Perez, the target of an ICE investigation. President Trump meets today with New York City Mayor Zoran Mamdani at Gracie Mansion in New York, ahead of the president's speech and high-level meetings at the UN General Assembly in New York.
8: President Trump will kick off the week in New York. We just heard from Ukrainian President Volodymyr Zelensky, who says that the pair spoke and that they will meet in New York as well.
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10: What are all those hours of screen time doing to your child's developing brain? 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Childhood, roughly from birth through age 25, is a critical window. The brain gets wired by real-world experiences, language, music, movement, and time spent face-to-face with other people. 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The worry is that hours of fast, flashy screen time can crowd out exactly those experiences and even make ordinary life start to feel boring by comparison. You don't have to wait for decades of data to act. 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I'm Dr. Sanjay Gupta, helping you live a better life.
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0: We are Red Eye Radio. He's Eric Carly, and I'm Gary McNamara. Welcome and good morning. And I'll tell you this, every criticism that I have of the Trump administration is based on the fact that I don't want Democrats to win.
1: Yes. That's it. Exactly.
0: That's it. And right. And when we saw at the beginning of the administration, on every single major issue, they sided with the Republicans.
2: Mm-hmm.
0: Yep. And we all know, the public understands how nuts the Democrats are.
1: Yeah. But this should be a walk for the
2: GOP right now.
0: Should be a walk.
1: Should be a walk. Everything they've accomplished in the second term alone.
2: And then, you know, things that don't matter. Tariffs for different reasons.
1: Look, we said early on in the tariff game in 25, we said, look, set your tariffs where they're going to be and tell everybody that and why they're going to be in place and leave it. But they're changing all the time.
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6: Fox News, I'm Sue Guzman. President Trump addressing the U.N. General Assembly in New York City this week.
7: But before that, President Trump will meet with New York City Mayor Zoran Mamdani at Gracie Mansion. President Trump this week is also expected to meet with Gulf leaders amid the skepticism over how the escalation with Iran will end.
6: That is Fox's Alex Hogan, a man shot and injured by a federal immigration officer in Austin, Texas. Authorities say that he is in serious but stable condition.
8: Police Department Special Investigation Unit, who investigates our officer-involved shootings, is on the scene. And I have spoken to Texas Rangers, who will be part of that investigation, and we'll be working side-by-side in this investigation as well.
6: Austin Police Chief Lisa Davis, Fox News has learned that the person was an illegal migrant from Venezuela with a final deportation order and has been released from the hospital into ICE custody. America's listening to Fox News.
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0: We are Red Eye Radio. 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
1: But looking at that Annenberg study, it's for me, it's just always fascinating when you hear people screaming, we need to change the Constitution, we need to do this, we need to get rid of the Senate, and they really have no idea how the Constitution works, or this country has failed, and they have no idea. 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
7: Fox News. I'm Deborah Valentine. The illegal Venezuelan immigrant shot by an ICE officer in Austin, Texas, Sunday is reportedly out of the hospital and under a deportation order. More from Fox's Marianne Rafferty.
8: A large crowd gathered in the streets for hours following the shooting. Police eventually fired pepper balls into the crowd to clear the area.
7: DHS says Wilbur Rafael Garces Perez is in the U.S. illegally and had a final deportation order against him. President Trump expected to meet with New York City's Mayor Zohran Mamdani today at the mayor's official residence. Gracie Mansion.
9: A very short statement from Mayor Mamdani's office said the two men will focus on issues affecting New York City and New Yorkers.
7: Fox's Grinnell Scott reporting. Tropical storm Polo formed late Sunday off southwestern Mexico. Polo is expected to become a major hurricane by midweek. 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
13: A Better Life with Dr. Sanjay Gupta.
14: Are you an over-apologizer? A lot of people say I'm sorry all day long for asking a question, for someone else bumping into them, for things that aren't even their fault. Researchers who study this say women tend to do it more, often out of a genuine desire not to be a burden to anyone. But here's the catch. When you apologize for everything, you inadvertently dilute the apologies that really matter. And a constant, reflexive sorry can make you come across as less sure of yourself than you really are. Now, one expert we talked to recommends this. Before the word slips out, pause and ask yourself, did I actually do something that warrants an apology? If the answer is yes, then own it fully. And remember that a real apology is less about the words than the change that follows. If the answer is no, maybe don't say sorry. Find another word instead. I'm Dr. Sanjay Gupta. Helping you live a better life.
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1: It's probably dark out where you are right now, I'd imagine, right? Well, like, how does he know that? Well, it's pretty obvious if we're on at 5 a.m. to 6 a.m. early morning drive Eastern. Jim, thank you for clarifying that. What an honor to be back on the radio. I am Dan Bongino. This is the Bongino Report AM. Of course, if there's an AM, there's got to be a Bongino Report PM too, which there is. We are on an afternoon drive on stations around the country. Our podcast is live at 10 a.m. Eastern time. Thank you, producer Jim, for clarifying that there are time zones in the United States. You're an invaluable asset to the show. Some of you are meeting producer Jim for the first time. He is my ally in this. He is the Ed McMahon to the Johnny Carson, although I'm not nearly as funny as Johnny. Jim may be as funny as Ed, but I'm not really sure. You'll be hearing a lot of producer Jim. Jim, why don't you just say hello to people so they recognize your voice?
2: Hello, America. It's glad to be back.
1: I know you're glad to be back. I can't do radio without Jim. That was my only stipulation. With Westwood One, you know, I can't do a show without producer Jim. I have never been on the radio with my own show early in the morning in these hours. However, I have done an inordinate amount of early morning radio before, guest hosting for others. So I wanted this spot so badly. And I want to say thank you to all the people who have performed valiantly in this spot prior. We love it. Early morning radio is nothing like it to set off your day. So just for some of you out there who may not know who I am, which is understandable, I'm not President Donald Trump with 99% name ID around the world. My name is Dan Bongino. For those, again, who don't know me, I was a Secret Service agent, NYPD police officer. I was the deputy director of the FBI for the first year of the Trump presidency. Had a podcast for a really long time, had a radio show before I went to the FBI in the 12-3 spot. So, yeah, blah, blah, blah. You know, if you want, I don't want to bore you with the details of my life, but I feel like it's important to give a little bit of background in case you know nothing about me, which, again, is understandable. You know, I have a real soft spot for radio, but specifically for early morning radio, because that's where I got my start. The great WMAL in Washington, D.C., and WCBM in Baltimore. I used to live in the state of Maryland, and they used to ask me to guest host quite a bit in early morning radio. And I remember driving in doing WMAL, and it was about 4 o'clock in the morning because they would do an hour of pre-show, and they had moved the show back. I think originally the early morning radio began at 6 a.m., and then they moved it back to 5, so you'd have to be there by 4 or so, which meant you had to leave at around 3:15 in the morning, which, as you know, if you're a hardworking American, like a trucker on the roads at that time, right, producer Jim, 3:15 is not really waking up. It's almost like never going to sleep. So I would drive in down I-95, I'd go down Ritchie Highway when I lived in Maryland, and I'd see these truckers on the road, Route 50 and elsewhere. And I used to think to myself, gosh, these guys are just the best. Like, these guys and ladies who do this for a living. You know, you go to your supermarket, you just see the stuff appears, right? The bread, the milk, right? The cans of vegetables. You're like, wow, look at this, like magic. It's not the Soviet Union. There's no bare shells. Well, how do you think it got there? And that's the truckers. So early morning radio did a couple things for me. It grounded me in what makes America great, the people who work. And it also allowed me the unbelievable opportunity to start off people's day. So I am Dan Bongino, and it is really a tremendous honor to be here with you on stations all across the country. And I hope you enjoy what we're going to do. In the next segment coming up, I'm going to tell you who we are and the perspective we take on the show so you know what to expect going forward. Because I hope this show is for a lot of folks out there, and I think it will be. We've had a lot of success on the radio in the past, but we are not the doomer gloomer show. If there's bad news, we're going to cover it. We're going to use reason. We're going to be fair about it. We're going to apply the Bongino rule where we wait 24 to 72 hours for drawing a conclusion. But it's not the doomer show. I'm going to talk about why and why I think that's important. You've got a limited amount of time on this planet. We all do. We all do. Talk about the bad news. Fix the problems out there. But focusing relentlessly on the bad news while ignoring the good news is a good way to end up 6 feet deep and depressed all the time. And we're not going to do that. Again, it's such a tremendous honor to be here with you. I really appreciate it. Welcome to the Bongino Report AM. We're going to have a lot of great mornings together going forward. Folks, we'll be right back.
0: The Bongino Report AM.
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1: Welcome back to the Bongino Report AM, the first show. It's always great to be part of the first show because one of the things we do with the podcast and the radio show is, and I just have to be candid with you, I took this from Rush Limbaugh. Why? Because it's better to copy genius than create mediocrity, right, Producer Jim? But we are going to be covering news of the day in the morning. And I said to you before the break, one of the things I think I am obliged to give you is kind of the BHAG. I went to business school and I have a rule about your education. P1 listeners to the afternoon show who are joining us for the first time know what that rule is. If you're mentioning your education and bragging about it, you are probably a moron. So we ask for a dispensation. So, Jim, can we please get a pass this time because it's relevant?
2: Yes, you have a pass.

0: En garde!
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2: Call receipts. Receipts are what? Receipts are evidence. Evidence of a purchase, evidence of a transaction. Me telling you things are really good. We have problems, no doubt, serious problems. We always have. We're fallible human beings. There's always going to be problems. Scarce resources, how we allocate them, governing systems that don't work. There's always going to be problems. But I'm telling you that I believe that if I had a choice to be alive at any point in human history, I want to be alive right now. Why is that? Why do you believe that? Well, if you do listen to the podcast, you know we covered this last week. And this was, to be clear, this was just the news from last week. Just from last week. The poverty rate. In other words, you know, for maybe some of the liberals listening, we have a tough time digesting this stuff. Meaning the number of poor folks we have in the country is at the lowest recorded rate in United States history. I don't know, call me crazy, but I would call that a piece of good news. Jim, no? Good news?
3: Yeah, yes.
2: Maybe. Lowest in recorded American history. What came out last week? Median household income for the liberals. In other words, the amount of money people are earning as a household. Mom, dad, the folks who live in the household, just hit a record high. By the way, inflation adjusted. Inflation, meaning in real money and buying power, of a staggering $87,000 roughly and a half dollars per household. $87,000. We're closing in rapidly in the Trump era on a median average household income. We're closing in on a six-figure income in the average. The highest ever recorded. Again, producer Jim, it's the early morning. Is that good news on the way in?
3: That is good news.
2: That is good news, sir. That is good news. There's a bug in my office. I just noticed that. Big one. It's one of those Florida bugs. Don't worry. I've got it under control. I'm no Indiana Jones.
3: Flies you used to do battle with?
2: Yeah, no. This is a bigger one. It's not. See, now you're bringing up stuff that P1s know about. It was a great Fox clip on it. Here's another one. Again, just came out last week or the week prior to that. The FBI released its crime statistics for the year. We have the lowest murder rate and violent crime rates recorded in over 90 years. Again, producer Jim, does that sound like a good thing?
3: It's a good thing.
2: Sounds like it to me. Here, I'll throw just a couple more at you. Why I believe you're living in the golden era of politics. We have problems to fix. Point stipulated. Judge, point stipulated. Who's the judge? You all. It's your show. I can only listen to it once. The show is for you. Jobless claims. In other words, people who don't have a job, who are claiming unemployment. The lowest numbers we've recorded in decades. People having jobs is a really, really good thing. It's a really good thing. Producer Jim, good thing? Jobs?
3: Good thing.
2: Good thing. You like your job? You like working? I like my job. I love it. One more.
3: You love it so much, you've taken several.
2: I know, it's insane. This is in the last 2 years. I've been your FBI deputy director, started my podcast, started an afternoon radio show, started a morning radio show. I like working. It's a really good thing. Here's one more. People admitted into the country illegally at the border. Zero for 16 straight months. I thought we couldn't control the border. President Trump says, not only can we, but we will. More good news coming up on the optimistic, happy show, the Bongino Report AM. I really hope you enjoy it. The show's for you. I can only listen to it once. Well, maybe with producer Jim, we can listen to it twice. We'll be right back.
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0: If you're looking for bad news, today's not that show. There is some bad news we cover. Told you last week there was Mr. Apocalypse, the AI is going to kill us all. We covered it. We covered it. We did our job, right? That's our job, to get you good news, bad news, and kind of find out what is good, what's bad, and where there's a happy middle ground. I can't repeat this enough. I don't understand why Republican voter enthusiasm is not through the roof right now. I don't understand. And I'm not talking about little things either. We have an unbelievable message. I'm going to help out the Republicans running for office. Pay attention. Take notes. Got a notebook in front of me. If this were Barack Obama, or if this were President Joe Biden, and you saw this series of headlines, I'm just asking the question, would you be excited or not? Fair question, correct? Let's go with headline number one. Reuters. Reuters is not known for their pro-Trump headlines. U.S. poverty rate dips to lowest on record, Census Bureau says. Look at the date. It's kind of important. September 16th, 2026. So who's the president on September 16th, 2026? Donald Trump. He is a Democrat. No, Republican. So just this alone. Wouldn't you like to be the president when the, quote, U.S. poverty rate dips to the lowest on record? I thought everything was terrible. I thought the doomers and the pillars told you nothing is happening. We're all going to die. Teach these Republicans a lesson. And don't. What lesson are you trying to teach them? We want the poverty rate higher? Think of how amazing it would be if I'm the president and the U.S. poverty is, quote, the lowest on record. This is from freaking Reuters. They don't even like the boss. I'm out there. People with palm fronds are like this. We've got enough of them down here. You want some palm fronds? Come to Florida. That's not it. That's not it. There's more. It's like the ShamWow. Wait, there's more.
4: A lot more ahead, folks. We'll be right back.
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0: Here was this trend the other day. Not only is your economy on fire right now, motoring along, your streets are the safest they've ever been. I don't care if I had a role in it or not. It doesn't matter. It's the president's leadership. He picked the people. He enacted the plan. FBI reports record decrease in violent crime. Violent crime plummets across the country. Killings and other violent crimes dropped sharply in 2025. 2025 had biggest violent crime drop in 90 years. If you alone ran on this, you're doing just peachy. No less the lowest poverty rate. And then this, I thought we were all worried about the border, the citizenry. The border was chaotic and open. It was a complete show, rhymes with hit, under Joe Biden. President Trump comes into office, and now we have, look at this, September 16, 2026. That just sounds like it just happened. Trump's DHS hit 16 straight months with zero releases at the border. Sounds like a big freaking deal to me, man. What are Republicans running for office complaining about? I don't understand what the problem is. Joe Biden, during his disastrous presidency, the Afghanistan withdrawal, the open border, freaking 9% inflation we had not seen since the Jimmy Carter stagflation era. Joe Biden didn't do that bad in the midterms. Why? Because some Democrats were like full steam ahead, damn the freaking torpedoes. They showed up and voted no matter what. I don't understand the apathy on our side for a record that is like, here was Joe Biden on the evil scale. Here's Donald Trump on like the good side angel scale. And our people aren't excited. Man, I don't know, folks. It's like, I'm a little perplexed about the whole thing. Now, we were told by the left-wing media, remember during the 2020 election when we righteously questioned a mass mail-in ballot, COVID unprecedented electoral campaign where we've never seen mass ballots on this scale? And we all said, hey, man, that doesn't sound like it's going to be that secure. You had every right to ask those questions. What were we called? Anyone remember? We were all called election deniers. Remember that? You remember that? There's more on this, but let's take a quick break.
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12: Louisiana Radio Network. I'm John Burns. Baton Rouge Metro Airport hopes to start offering nonstop flights to Chicago before the end of next year. Here's Case Kieschnick.
13: Baton Rouge Metro was one of 14 airports nationwide to win a $1 million grant from the U.S. Department of Transportation. Director of Aviation Mike Edwards says the money will help incentivize a carrier to offer direct flights from BTR to Chicago.
14: This just helps offset some of those startup costs for a carrier and makes it more enticing to launch that new service.
13: The grant comes from the same program that helped establish flights from Baton Rouge to Washington, D.C. Edwards says this grant will help address another high-demand destination.
14: Chicago consistently ranks as our top destination without nonstop service.
13: I'm Case Kieschnick.
12: The statewide average for a gallon of regular gasoline is above $4 again, and there's no sign they're coming down anytime soon. AAA spokesperson Don Redman.
15: If I'm trying to budget what to expect at the gas pump, yeah, I'm thinking these prices are going to stay above $4 a gallon.
12: LRN.
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0: Kamala Harris is already claiming there's going to be cheating and all stuff. The election hasn't even happened yet. So clearly the left-wing media is going to call her an election denier, right? No. You want these people in charge or lowest poverty rate, lowest crime rates, zero admittances of illegals at the border? Well, who do you want in charge? I've never been to the border, but I've never been to Europe. You're not the Europe czar. You're the freaking border czar. Here's Kamala Harris already claiming there's going to be cheating. Left wing media, they'll say nothing. Guaranteed. Check this out.
18: Hey, everybody. So today is National Voter Registration Day, and I have two requests of you. Number one, please check your voter registration status. I know you're pretty sure that you are registered, but you know they've been cheating out there. They've been purging voter rolls. So please check your voter registration status. And then number two, text everyone on your group chat and let them know I asked you to ask them to check their voter registration status. We got to win. There's so much at stake, and we got to be too big to rig. They're going to try and cheat. Let's be too big to rig.
0: I thought you're not allowed to say that. Is she not an election denier? Folks, we're just asking questions, man. I had to read this story twice because this is even more good news. I told you we have that your choices are Kamala Harris, that Democrat party, or the Republican Party led by President Trump. Lowest poverty rate on record, crime getting crushed, murder rate getting crushed, border down to zero, manufacturing back. I've got a whole section here of not just good news, but amazing news. That's not even it to the beginning. I've got more. We live in the greatest country on earth, thankfully, America, where even under in its worst moments, we still have a republic and we still have the ability to speak out. We've been under a lot of stress, the four Biden years, the dreadful eight Obama years. We've had weaponized members of the House trying to put President Trump in jail. We've had weaponized attorney generals, weaponized local prosecutors. But folks, compared to the rest of the world, there is no place you want to be alive, and there is no other time you want to be alive than right now. Again, I had to read this twice, and the theme of today's show is, hey, this sounds like a big deal. This sounds like a really big deal. I saw this post on X yesterday by Jennifer Wu. that these Chinese companies, because their economy is not as advanced as ours is, that whatever it is, whether it's from guardrails, consumer lawsuits that keep companies in check and other things, regulations, they don't have a lot of this stuff. China's nowhere close to, contrary to what the doomers will tell, is nowhere close to the advanced economy we are. So these Chinese companies tried to steal this AI model, Claude's capabilities. They accidentally handed the United States their own state secrets instead. Anthropic disclosed that Chinese AI firms didn't just use Claude to generate training data. In one case, a company secretly routed over 300,000 real user requests through Claude over 10 days without the users ever knowing. What came through with that traffic? Surveillance material from a user Anthropic suspects is People's Liberation Army affiliated. Login credentials from engineers at major Chinese state-owned enterprises, probably connected to the Communist Party, most likely. Data from police case management systems and internal details of Chinese AI projects. They loaded all this stuff. He notes, kind of in closing, they were trying to copy an American model. Instead, they built a pipeline to quietly expose Chinese state and military data to a U.S. company. Folks, there has never been a better time to be an American in the golden age of politics right now. However, I told you I would give you the good news, bad news. The bad news that we need to fix is you've seen the China threat. I just discussed it. China apparently made a huge catastrophic tactical error here, disclosing all this information. Not good, but they're not us. I'm not telling you we're not going to make mistakes too. However, we need patriots inside these companies. Folks, I mean it. We need people that love America. I'm not telling you every Democrat out there doesn't love America. That's not what I'm saying. There's, you know, coal miners in West Virginia. Vote Democrat. They love America like you. They just have a different idea. However, the commies and progressives and the blue-haired liberals do not. I say that because going forward, in order for us to not make catastrophic mistakes like this with AI in our economy, we're going to need people who love America first inside these companies. I bring it up because of this Wall Street Journal story, how even this is starting to turn around right now. I mean, in a good way. You said it was going to be good news. This sounds like a big deal, too. There's an article in the Wall Street Journal, Walter Russell Mead, I read often, higher ed will soon get patriotic. He notes how, keep this up a second, guys. He notes how first, how parents, especially in really patriotic areas of the country, the South, you know, Midwest, the Rust Belt, that a lot of these areas, I'm not telling you it's not patriots everywhere else, but you get the point, that they just don't want to send their kids to woke colleges anymore. They don't really care if it's Harvard or whatever. They don't care. They want their kids to go to college and love America. Secondly, he notes change will likely come from three directions. University-based scientific research has to take national security concerns more seriously. China didn't think of that. Please stay tuned, folks. We'll be right back.
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0: Okay, I wanted to address something quick. And I want to say, I say this with no malicious intent. I want to address something again I addressed earlier about Butler, the Butler assassination attempt, and candidly, all the assassination attempts around President Trump. It's sad we have to talk about it. Like, well, which one? Because this has come up quite a bit, and I want to say clearly and decisively, as clear as scotch tape, I am not in any way mad, disappointed, upset at all about people asking questions at all. Matter of fact, I'm elated. The entire purpose of having a government by consent of the governed, I can't say this clearly enough, is that the government works for us. You should. You're obligated as a dutiful American citizen. I don't care if it's in a podcast, radio, TV, journalist, plumber, HVAC guy, military, you're obligated to ask questions. That's the whole purpose. However, I saw this from a guy I know not that well, but well enough. I, you know, had him on my show quite a bit. I don't think I've ever done his show. Matt Walsh, you know him from the Daily Wire. And the only thing I was disappointed in this tweet is the implication here and the ongoing kind of veiled attacks on my integrity when it comes to these things. FBI dumps bizarre new details about Trump assassination attempt. What else are they hiding? Again, I'm not upset at anyone. I can't say this enough at all, not even a little bit. However, they have my number at the Daily Wire. If you're implying that I'm hiding something or, again, have some role in some cover-up, why would I have publicly called for an independent commission, independent of the FBI, to Matt and others? I fully understand why people don't trust government institutions. You don't even need, there's no clarification. I don't trust them. Trust but verify. Independent commission, review all the work. I'm calling for that myself. Please. I think it's a fantastic idea. Congressional hearings on all of it. And at some point, a press conference should happen that I was exaggerating when I said it should be 40 hours long. But I'm not really exaggerating. The press conference should go on, if it has to, all day. Ask every single question you can. However, the information is not new. I don't know why people keep saying this. It was turned over by Cash and I in March. We already showed you the Fox News piece. Why did Grassley's office not release? I don't know. You have to ask them. The records were turned over to Chuck Grassley, senator, in March. You have to ask Chuck Grassley why they didn't. I want to make a couple more points on this again. Again, please continue to ask questions. Please, I'm begging you, I'm imploring everyone, this commission would be a great idea. I think it's an amazing idea, so you can get the answers you need. However, with Matt and others, you could have just asked me, and I would have explained how a lot of what was said in the video we did in the podcast, a lot, is inaccurate. Again, it was 6 months ago, it's not new, and I really reject these constant attacks on my integrity, as if I gave up the greatest job in the world, time with my wife and kids, to go live in a city I'm not really that crazy about, Washington, D.C. I moved out of Maryland and Washington, D.C., the Delmarva area, for a reason. And I somehow went there to be engaged in a cover-up against my good friend, the President of the United States. It's just really out of bounds. You could have just called. I'm the one calling for it. You should have asked. Now, however, I need to explain one more thing, and this is important for everyone. If you actually do your homework, you'll figure out that everyone in the administration who knows me has acknowledged, in many cases publicly, that I was a huge advocate for transparency. Just look it up. Look up my show. It doesn't matter. They've acknowledged this publicly. So what you're saying is not true. But second, this is the bad news. And this is where why I'm not mad at anyone. I'm really not. The questions come up often. Well, why don't we know everything? And here's the bad news. Folks, you're never going to know everything in a law enforcement case. Why doesn't the NYPD, New York State Troopers, FBI, and DEA just randomly dump entire criminal files? We have this thing called FBI Vault for you to read everything. I'm going to explain that to you, why there's always going to be an information asymmetry. We'll be right back.
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0: The reason you don't have every answer and they don't dump an entire criminal file every time is, I'll just give you an analogy. Maybe it'll make sense. Say there is a bank robbery. The FBI still investigates bank robbery. They're rare, but they do happen. And the guy who robbed the bank emailed an HVAC repairman the day prior to fix his air conditioner. The HVAC repairman, the FBI goes out and investigates and say, hey, I don't know nothing about it. I got an email from this guy, John Smith. He said, my AC's broke. I don't know anything about the bank robbery. I showed up, I fixed it, he paid. That may be in the case file because you usually do an email dump. But you're not going to put out the guy's email and the guy's contact because you investigated it and he has nothing to do with it. And there's nothing that's, you don't want the guy getting doxxed. The guy had nothing to do with it. I can't explain this to you enough, that in the law enforcement space, you want to take your rage out on me and Cash and the administration, everyone else. It would be grossly irresponsible to dump an open file on the internet if we have no evidence whatsoever you were implicated in a crime. I thought this was a republic. To the libertarians out there, who I'm with you, there's no bigger advocate. Look at what we did in the FBI with FISA and other stuff. We didn't have to. We did it because we're so concerned with liberty and freedom. How is this a republic if you even had some brief contact with some person, man or woman, who did something bad, and now your name and address is out there on the internet? There's always going to be an information asymmetry. Always. Sometimes it's a really bad thing. There were information asymmetries at Russiagate that are very real and other stuff, and are subject of an enormous investigation going on, which is now public. But it's not always something nefarious. And the hard truth is, you can't answer every question. I told you these are level 10 problems. I knew when I took this job and put my life on hold to go do it, that I wasn't going to be able to say everything all the time, because some of it was a road to nowhere and we're not going to dox innocent people. But claiming like you know, somehow we're involved in some cover-up, me? Folks, you might as well burn the whole thing down. If we're going to elect people who've been trusted allies with you forever, President Trump, not, I didn't get elected, and they're going to appoint trusted allies, and you think we went in there to engage in some conspiracy to screw you over, I'm sorry. Like, the show is never going to be a home for you, and I'm really sorry you feel that way. All right, moving on. But I do agree that this case and assassination attempts on our president, we need at this point, if we're going to open the kimono, this case, I understand. We're independent commission. I'm advocating it. Review everything. Please check the work. Check the work. I want you to remember, just, you know, moving on to some other stuff, that don't ever forget, like, the work that's being done right now by the administration. Forget me and my role or anything else, but the work being done by the Trump administration at the border, on the economy and elsewhere, that, ladies and gentlemen, there are real people involved in this. You know, there are real jobs being created with the new capital expenditure boom and the building in the United States again, the jobless rate being the lowest in American history. I was at a volleyball game for my daughter last night. I ran into this wonderful man. His daughter was playing on the opposing team. He comes up to me and he goes, "Dan, you know, people are upset. They just don't know about the good news. You got to spread the word." I said, "Sir, I got to tell you, I have spread the word. You got to help us spread the word too. 10, 10, and 10. This is just one microphone. We got an election coming up. Jobless rate, lowest in American history. Poverty rates, lowest in American history. Average household income, highest in American history. I'm not telling you we don't have problems. I'm just telling you it's up to you to be Paul Revere too." This guy was such a wonderful man. We had a good 20-minute conversation. I had to go, but I stayed extra time with him. My wife was in a little bit of a rush, but still, well, I shouldn't say blame it. I was in a bit of a rush. I had to get home, do some show prep. So sorry, Paul. I mean, throw her under the bus. But I told him, I go, "You have to spread the word too. Crime rate, lowest in U.S. history. Murder rate, lowest. Border crossings at nearly zero. And I want you to remember, this is impacting real people's lives." I saw this on the White House account, the Rapid Response 47 account. I hadn't seen this before. Folks, one of the first things we did over there is we engaged in a massive crackdown on violent crime. By the way, at the direction of President Trump, who was, he didn't care, blue city, red city, green city, he didn't care. He wants you safe. If you don't believe that, the show's not for you. I'm telling you, it was priority number one. Why do you want to clean up D.C.? One, he's not running again. Two, Washington, D.C. voted like 99.9 repeating decimal against him. And he's sitting there spending his political capital cleaning up blue cities who will never vote for him. Like Memphis. There's more on this, but let's take a quick break.
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0: Memphis, a heavy crime city. So we went down there. It was our first test case for the violent crime crackdown. It was called Operation Viper. You can look it up. It's all public now. We basically cleaned the city out of a large swath of its bad guys. Here's a resident, a real person in real time, saying, hey, man, this made a real impact on our life. We trimmed some of it down in the interest of time. But I want you to remember, this president and his leadership has impacted real people in the real world in real time. Check this out.
4: Public safety should not be up for debate. I don't care if you are a Republican. I don't care if you are a Democrat. We have children. We have regular people that might not even be into politics, that we care about each other's safety. We have to live amongst each other and in these communities. And it shouldn't be up for a debate. We all deserve peace. Our children deserve peace. I went from being pregnant and homeless to my first child being in this home, and we were welcomed with violence. My children deserve peace. And with the Memphis Safe Task Force being here, we've finally been able to get that peace. So with this partnership and with everything that we have going, especially with change.org, this is important to show our voice and to just show care. This is what it's all about. We just care. And if you're an American patriot, if you love this country, caring for our public safety should be number one.
0: I just want to add to that very eloquent minute or so there on how real people's lives are being saved thanks to the leadership of this president. You hear this a lot in politics. I know you do. Like, oh, it's not a political issue. And then what happens? You guys, they go on to bash, like, this is not a partisan issue. Not getting dead and keeping you alive, the number one rule of the Dan Bongino show, don't get dead, is not a political issue. How many times do I got to say this? President Trump has spent so much political capital cleaning up blue cities where the mayors and the communists in charge hate his guts. Why is he doing this for? He's not running again. This guy cares about you. Attack his politics. You're free to do it. I don't. I like his politics. You're free to do that. But telling me this BS line, like, he doesn't care about the, you don't, no, you don't care. You're just angry at yourself and you're taking it out on an administration that cleaned up your streets to the safest levels we've ever seen in American history. Folks, listen to me, man, please. We don't want any more angel moms. What do you mean? Folks, angel moms who have lost their children tragically to illegal immigrant crimes. We don't want any more, correct? We don't want to develop more angel moms. President Trump, his leadership, Tom Homan, Christie, Mark Wayne, how people in the DHS, ICE and CBP, ERO. Folks, the border numbers are like nothing you've ever seen anymore. We honor these heroic patriots, these angel moms who have not just, after this tragedy, given up. They've gone and become advocates. But we don't want any more. We want to stop it. This president is making an impact on real people's lives. The biggest kitchen table issue of all, which are the only issues that matter in politics, the issues people talk about at their kitchen table and vote on, correct? The biggest kitchen table issue of all is public safety and crime. We were told forever, nobody's going to be able to shut down the border. It's impossible. Well, he did. Real people are being affected by this. Real lives are being saved. Thanks so much. I really appreciate it. I'll see you back here tomorrow.
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10: President Trump will go to New York this afternoon. I'm Dave Anthony, Fox News, where more than 100 other world leaders will also be at the United Nations, and the president will address them all tomorrow. U.S. Ambassador to the U.N. Mike Waltz tells Fox.
11: He's always open to talks. He's always open to diplomacy. He's always open to crafting some kind of peace deal.
10: Now Fox's Alex Hogan reports from the White House. There's a lot on the agenda.
22: From the escalation in the Middle East to Washington's role in the war between Russia and Ukraine, security and concerns with China, as well as the U.S.'s military footprint around the Arctic. This weekend, in New York City, Treasury Secretary Scott Bessent and Trade Representative Ambassador Greer met with the Chinese delegation, setting the stage for President Trump's high-stakes summit with Chinese President Xi Jinping later this week.
23: We just had a very, very successful engagement with the Chinese on trade via and AI.
10: Secretary Bessent's meeting the day after President Trump announced he'll appoint an AI czar. The week calls warnings artificial intelligence could get out of control and harm humanity a hoax. Many lawmakers want new regulations. Back to the UN. While there, the president will also meet with Ukraine's President Volodymyr Zelensky after parliamentary elections in Russia bolstered leader Vladimir Putin's political party. But Fox's Jonathan Savage reports.
24: Elections in Russia are tightly controlled by the Kremlin. No anti-war parties were even allowed to participate. Ahead of the final day of this three-day election, Ukraine launched a large-scale drone attack on the Moscow area. Three people were killed while the city's oil refinery was hit.
10: President Trump just posted on Truth Social that Russia has lost control of its oil industry with diesel refineries out of commission. And with diesel at a record high price again today, he wrote, "This ridiculous never-ending war must be ended." There's anger in Austin, Texas after an ICE agent shot an immigrant during an enforcement operation leading to protests. The Venezuelan national was shot. Homeland Security says was here illegally with an order for removal. A lawyer for the man's family disputes that. 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
25: 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Heroes like U.S. Army Sergeant William Bernard McKenna, exposed to burn pits. McKenna later died from T-cell lymphoma, leaving his wife, Dina, and two daughters. Tunnel to Towers honored Sergeant McKenna. 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
10: Two children are dead in Stone Mountain, Georgia, after shooting in an apartment complex yesterday. They were 11 and 12 years old.
27: Police are still investigating, trying to put the pieces together to find out what exactly happened. We know that two other victims are a 19-year-old woman and a 39-year-old woman. Police say they're both going to be okay, but are recovering at the hospital. DeKalb County Police have not yet released any information about a suspect or suspects in the shooting.
10: Tara Jabor with Fox 5 TV in Atlanta. Shooting in California was also deadly, and the hunt for the gunman continues.
28: Search teams are looking for 44-year-old Derek Spencer, who deputies in Placer County, California, say murdered a woman on Sunday. Spencer is wanted for several felonies, including pointing a firearm at people. Placer County sheriff's officials say deputies found him in Iowa Hill, a rural community about 60 miles northeast of Sacramento, where he rammed a patrol vehicle before running into a densely wooded area. They say he later fired shots at law enforcement and at a sheriff's office helicopter helicopter assisting in the search. People who live in the Iowa Hill area have been told to lock their doors and stay inside. Local news reports say Spencer has already been arrested 3 times this month, released on bond after 2 of them. Tanya J. Powers, Fox News.
10: The week may start with big gains on Wall Street. Stock futures are surging up more than 400 points for the Dow. On Sunday Night Football, the Chiefs won in overtime. Kansas City beat Indianapolis 33-30. They're one of 8 teams to start the season with 2 wins. 2 other teams have lost star quarterbacks.
12: Here's Prescott. Going deep for CeeDee Lamb. Got him. Touchdown.
10: While Dak Prescott led the Cowboys with 4 touchdown passes, beating the Commanders 37-20 on Fox, Washington QB Jaden Daniels left the game with a dislocated elbow. Bears quarterback Caleb Williams suffered a hamstring injury in Chicago's 9-3 loss to Minnesota, and we don't know how long Daniels and Williams will be out of action. I'm Dave Anthony, and this is Fox News.
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1: It's probably dark out where you are right now, I'd imagine, right? Well, like, how does he know that? Well, it's pretty obvious if we're on at 5 a.m. to 6 a.m. early morning drive Eastern. Jim, thank you for clarifying that. What an honor to be back on the radio. I am Dan Bongino. This is the Bongino Report AM. Of course, if there's an AM, there's got to be a Bongino Report PM too, which there is. We are on an afternoon drive on stations around the country. Our podcast is live at 10 a.m. Eastern time. Thank you, producer Jim, for clarifying that there are time zones in the United States. You're an invaluable asset to the show. Some of you are meeting producer Jim for the first time. He is my ally in this. He is the Ed McMahon to the Johnny Carson, although I'm not nearly as funny as Johnny. Jim may be as funny as Ed, but I'm not really sure. You'll be hearing a lot of producer Jim. Jim, why don't you just say hello to people so they recognize your voice?
2: Hello, America. It's glad to be back.
1: I know you're glad to be back. I can't do radio without Jim. That was my only stipulation. With Westwood One, you know, we're not, well, I can't do a show without producer Jim. I have never been on the radio with my own show early in the morning in these hours. However, I have done an inordinate amount of early morning radio before, guest hosting for others. So I wanted this spot so badly. And I want to say thank you to all the people who have performed valiantly in this spot prior. We love it. Early morning radio is nothing like it to set off your day. So just for some of you out there who may not know who I am, which is understandable, I'm not President Donald Trump with 99% name ID around the world. My name is Dan Bongino. For those, again, who don't know me, I was a Secret Service agent, NYPD police officer. I was a deputy director of the FBI for the first year of the Trump presidency. Had a podcast for a really long time, had a radio show before I went to the FBI in the 12 to 3 spot. So, yeah, blah, blah, blah. You know, if you want, I don't want to bore you with the details of my life, but I feel like it's important to give a little bit of background in case you know nothing about me, which, again, is understandable. You know, I have a real soft spot for radio, but specifically for early morning radio, because that's where I got my start. The great WMAL in Washington, D.C., and WCBM in Baltimore. I used to live in the state of Maryland, and they used to ask me to guest host quite a bit in early morning radio. And I remember driving in, doing WMAL, and it was about 4 o'clock in the morning because they would do an hour of pre-show and they had moved the show back. I think originally the early morning radio began at 6 a.m. and then they moved it back to 5. So you'd have to be there by 4 or so, which meant you had to leave at around 3:15 in the morning, which, as you know, if you're a hardworking American, like a trucker on the roads at that time, right, producer Jim, 3:15 is not really waking up. It's almost like never going to sleep. So I would drive in down I-95 I'd go down Ritchie Highway when I lived in Maryland, and I'd see these truckers on the road, Route 50 and elsewhere. And I used to think to myself, gosh, these guys are just the best. Like, these guys and ladies who do this for a living. You know, you go to your supermarket, you just see the stuff appears, right? The bread, the milk, right? The cans of vegetables. You're like, wow, look at this, like magic. Is that the Soviet Union? There's no bare shells. Well, how do you think it got there? And that's the truckers. So early morning radio did a couple things for me. It grounded me in what makes America great, the people who work. And it also allowed me the unbelievable opportunity to start off people's day. So I am Dan Bongino, and it is really a tremendous honor to be here with you on stations all across the country. And I hope you enjoy what we're going to do. In the next segment coming up, I'm going to tell you who we are and the perspective we take on the show so you know what to expect going forward. Because I hope this show is for a lot of folks out there, and I think it will be. We've had a lot of success in the radio in the past, but we are not the doomer gloomer show. If there's bad news, we're going to cover it. We're going to use reason. We're going to be fair about it. We're going to apply the Bongino rule where we wait 24 to 72 hours for drawing a conclusion. But it's not the doomer show. I'm going to talk about why and why I think that's important. You've got a limited amount of time on this planet. We all do. We all do. Talk about the bad news, fix the problems out there, but focusing relentlessly on the bad news while ignoring the good news is a good way to end up 6 feet deep and depressed all the time, and we're not going to do that. Again, it's such a tremendous honor to be here with you. I really appreciate it. Welcome to the Bongino Report AM. We're going to have a lot of great mornings together going forward. Folks, we'll be right back.
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1: Welcome back to the Bongino Report AM, the first show. It's always great to be part of the first show because one of the things we do with the podcast and the radio show is, and I just have to be candid with you, I took this from Rush Limbaugh. Why? Because it's better to copy genius than create mediocrity. Right, Producer Jim? But we are going to be covering news of the day in the morning. And I said to you before the break, one of the things I think I am obliged to give you is kind of the BHAG. I went to business school and I have a rule about your education. P1 listeners from the afternoon show who are joining us for the first time know what that rule is. If you're mentioning your education and bragging about it, you are probably a moron. So we ask for a dispensation. So, Jim, can we please get a pass this time because it's relevant?
2: Yes, you have a pass.
1: Okay, thank you, sir. We don't ask for a lot of them. In business school, you learn about this thing called a BHAG, right? A big, hairy, audacious goal. So the big, hairy, audacious goal of this show is not to leave you every morning in your early morning drive and morning drive time depressed about the state of America. God gave you your life at this time in this place, and I sincerely, candidly, frankly, honestly, genuinely, authentically believe this, that if there was ever a time to be alive, and I mean a great time to be alive, in an era of human prosperity, human ingenuity, you are

0: En garde!
1: U.S. Olympians do it, and so does your college-bound neighbor Jane. 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
2: This week, the poverty rate. In other words, you know, for maybe some of the liberals listening, we have a tough time digesting this stuff, meaning the number of poor folks we have in the country is at the lowest recorded rate in United States history. I don't know, call me crazy, but I would call that a piece of good news. Jim, no? Good news?
3: Yeah, yes.
2: Maybe. Lowest in recorded American history. What came out last week? Median household income for the liberals. In other words, the amount of money people are earning as a household. Mom, dad, the folks who live in the household, just hit a record high. By the way, inflation adjusted. Inflation, meaning in real money and buying power, of a staggering $87,000 roughly and a half dollars per household. $87,000. We're closing in rapidly in the Trump era on a median average household income. We're closing in on a six-figure income in the average. The highest ever recorded. Again, producer Jim, it's the early morning. Is that good news on the way in?
3: That is good news.
2: That is good news, sir. That is good news. There's a bug in my office. I just noticed that. Big one. It's one of those Florida bugs. Don't worry. I've got it under control.
3: Is
2: I'm no Indiana
3: Jones.
2: Is it one of
3: those flies you used to do battle with?
2: Yeah, no. This is a bigger one. It's not. See, now you're bringing up stuff that P1s know about. It was a great Fox clip on it. Here's another one. Again, just came out last week or the week prior to that. The FBI released its crime statistics for the year. We have the lowest murder rate and violent crime rates recorded in over 90 years. Again, producer Jim, does that sound like a good thing?
3: It's a good thing.
2: Sounds like it to me. Here, I'll throw just a couple more at you. Why I believe you're living in the golden era of politics. We have problems to fix. Point stipulated. Judge, point stipulated. Who's the judge? You all. It's your show. I can only listen to it once. The show is for you. Jobless claims. In other words, people who don't have a job, who are claiming unemployment. The lowest numbers we've recorded in decades. People having jobs is a really, really good thing. It's a really good thing. Producer Jim, good thing?
3: Jobs? Good thing.
2: Good thing. You like your job? You like working? I like my job. I love it. One more.
3: You love it so much, you've taken several.
2: I know, it's insane. This is in the last 2 years. I've been your FBI deputy director, started my podcast, started an afternoon radio show, started a morning radio show. I like working. It's a really good thing. Here's one more. People admitted into the country illegally at the border. Zero for 16 straight months. I thought we couldn't control the border. President Trump says, not only can we, but we will. More good news coming up on the optimistic, happy show, the Bongino Report AM. I really hope you enjoy it. The show's for you. I can only listen to it once. Well, maybe with producer Jim, we can listen to it twice. We'll be right back.
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3: If you're looking for bad news, today's not that show. There is some bad news we cover. Told you last week there was Mr. Apocalypse, the AI is going to kill us all. We covered it. We covered. We did our job, right? That's our job, to get you good news, bad news, and kind of find out what is good, what's bad, and where there's a happy middle ground. I can't repeat this enough. I don't understand why Republican voter enthusiasm is not through the roof right now. I don't understand. And I'm not talking about little things either. We have an unbelievable message. I'm going to help out the Republicans running for office. Pay attention. Take notes. Got a notebook in front of me. If this were Barack Obama, or if this were President Joe Biden, and you saw this series of headlines, I'm just asking the question, would you be excited or not? Fair question, correct? Let's go with headline number one. Reuters. Reuters is not known for their pro-Trump headlines. U.S. poverty rate dips to lowest on record, Census Bureau says. Look at the date. It's kind of important. September 16th, 2026. So who's the president on September 16th, 2026? Donald Trump. He is a Democrat. No, Republican. So just this alone. Wouldn't you like to be the president when the, quote, U.S. poverty rate dips to the lowest on record? I thought everything was terrible. I thought the doomers and the pillars told you nothing is happening. We're all going to die. Teach these Republicans a lesson. And don't. What lesson are you trying to teach them? We want the poverty rate higher? Think of how amazing it would be if I'm the president and the U.S. poverty is, quote, the lowest on record. This is from freaking Reuters. They don't even like the boss. I'm out there. People with palm fronds are like this. We've got enough of them down here. You want some palm fronds? Come to Florida. That's not it. That's not it. There's more. It's like the ShamWow. Wait, there's more.
4: A lot more ahead, folks. We'll be right back.
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3: Here was this trend the other day. Not only is your economy on fire right now, motoring along, your streets are the safest they've ever been. I don't care if I had a role in it or not. It doesn't matter. It's the president's leadership. He picked the people. He enacted the plan. FBI reports record decrease in violent crime. Violent crime plummets across the country. Killings and other violent crimes dropped sharply in 2025. 2025 had biggest violent crime drop in 90 years. If you alone ran on this, you're doing just peachy. No less the lowest poverty rate. And then this, I thought we were all worried about the border, the citizenry. The border was chaotic and open. It was a complete show, rhymes with hit, under Joe Biden. President Trump comes into office, and now we have, look at this, September 16, 2026. That just sounds like it just happened. Trump's DHS hit 16 straight months with zero releases at the border. That sounds like a big freaking deal to me, man. What are Republicans running for office complaining about? I don't understand what the problem is. Joe Biden, during his disastrous presidency, the Afghanistan withdrawal, the open border, freaking 9% inflation we had not seen since the Jimmy Carter stagflation era. Joe Biden didn't do that bad in the midterms. Why? Because some Democrats were like full steam ahead, damn the freaking torpedoes. They showed up and voted no matter what. I don't understand the apathy on our side for a record that is like, here was Joe Biden on the evil scale. Here's Donald Trump on like the good side angel scale. And our people aren't excited. Man, I don't know, folks. It's like, I'm a little perplexed about the whole thing. Now, we were told by the left-wing media, remember during the 2020 election when we righteously questioned a mass mail-in ballot, COVID, unprecedented electoral campaign where we've never seen mass ballots on this scale? And we all said, hey, man, that doesn't sound like it's going to be that secure. You had every right to ask those questions. What were we called? Anyone remember? We were all called election deniers. Remember that? You remember that? There's more on this, but let's take a quick break.
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16: Louisiana Radio Network, I'm John Burns. Louisiana's shooting for the stars as it attempts to land the U.S. Space Academy. Here's Jeff Palermo.
17: President Trump wants the federal government to build a U.S. Space Academy, which will educate scientists, engineers, astronauts, and warfighters. President and CEO of Greater New Orleans, Inc., Michael Hecht, says it would be out of this world if the academy was built in Louisiana.
18: Significant economic driver, significant source of talent, significant source of prestige.
17: Heck says Southeast Louisiana already has a facility that builds rockets.
18: So we have Mishu as a start, which is the premier manufacturing site in America.
17: Plus, SpaceX is coming to Vermilion Parish. A decision on where the Space Academy will be built could happen by the end of the year or early next. I'm Jeff Palermo.
16: Baton Rouge Metro Airport won a $1 million grant to help start offering nonstop flights to Chicago. Director of Aviation Mike Edwards says those flights would improve connectivity in Baton Rouge.
19: You'll be able to get easily to destinations across the upper Midwest. And then also Chicago O'Hare is a major international hub.
16: LRN.
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3: Kamala Harris is already claiming there's going to be cheating and all stuff. The election hasn't even happened yet. So clearly the left-wing media is going to call her an election denier, right? No. You want these people in charge or lowest poverty rate, lowest crime rates, zero admittances of illegals at the border? Well, who do you want in charge? I've never been to the border, but I've never been to Europe. You're not the Europe czar. You're the freaking border czar. Here's Kamala Harris already claiming there's going to be cheating. Left-wing media, they'll say nothing. Guaranteed. Check this out.
21: Hey, everybody. So today is National Voter Registration Day, and I have two requests of you. Number one, please check your voter registration status. I know you're pretty sure that you are registered, but you know they've been cheating out there. They've been purging voter rolls. So please check your voter registration status. And then number two, text everyone on your group chat and let them know I asked you to ask them to check their voter registration status. We got to win. There's so much at stake, and we got to be too big to rig. They're going to try and cheat. Let's be too big to rig.
3: I thought you're not allowed to say that. Is she not an election denier? Folks, we're just asking questions, man. I had to read this story twice because this is even more good news. I told you that your choices are Kamala Harris, that Democrat party, or the Republican Party led by President Trump. Lowest poverty rate on record, crime getting crushed, murder rate getting crushed, border down to zero, manufacturing back. I've got a whole section here of not just good news, but amazing news. That's not even it to the beginning. I've got more. We live in the greatest country on earth, thankfully, America, where even under in its worst moments, we still have a republic and we still have the ability to speak out. We've been under a lot of stress, the four Biden years, the dreadful eight Obama years. We've had weaponized members of the House trying to put President Trump in jail. We've had weaponized attorney generals, weaponized local prosecutors. But folks, compared to the rest of the world, there is no place you want to be alive, and there is no other time you want to be alive than right now. Again, I had to read this twice, and the theme of today's show is, hey, this sounds like a big deal. This sounds like a really big deal. I saw this post on X yesterday by Jennifer Wu that these Chinese companies, because their economy is not as advanced as ours is, that whatever it is, whether it's from guardrails, consumer lawsuits that keep companies in check and other things, regulations, they don't have a lot of this stuff. China's nowhere close to, contrary to what the doomers will tell, is nowhere close to the advanced economy we are. So these Chinese companies tried to steal this AI model, Claude's capabilities. They accidentally handed the United States their own state secrets instead. Anthropic disclosed that Chinese AI firms didn't just use Claude to generate training data. In one case, a company secretly routed over 300,000 real user requests through Claude over 10 days without the users ever knowing. What came through with that traffic? Surveillance material from a user Anthropic suspects is People's Liberation Army affiliated. Login credentials from engineers at major Chinese state-owned enterprises, probably connected to the Communist Party, most likely. Data from police case management systems and internal details of Chinese AI projects. They loaded all this stuff. He notes, kind of in closing, they were trying to copy an American model. Instead, they built a pipeline to quietly expose Chinese state and military data to a U.S. company. Folks, there has never been a better time to be an American in the golden age of politics right now. However, I told you I would give you the good news, bad news. The bad news that we need to fix is you've seen the China threat. I just discussed it. China apparently made a huge catastrophic tactical error here, disclosing all this information. Not good, but they're not us. I'm not telling you we're not going to make mistakes too. However, we need patriots inside these companies. Folks, I mean it. We need people that love America. I'm not telling you every Democrat out there doesn't love America. That's not what I'm saying. There's, you know, coal miners in West Virginia. Vote Democrat. They love America like you. They just have a different idea. However, the commies and progressives and the blue-haired liberals do not. I say that because going forward, in order for us to not make catastrophic mistakes like this with AI in our economy, we're going to need people who love America first inside these companies. I bring it up because of this Wall Street Journal story, how even this is starting to turn around right now. I mean, in a good way. You said it was going to be good news. This sounds like a big deal, too. There's an article in the Wall Street Journal, Walter Russell Mead, I read often, higher ed will soon get patriotic. He notes how, keep this up a second, guys. He notes how first, how parents, especially in really patriotic areas of the country, the South, you know, Midwest, the Rust Belt, that a lot of these areas, I'm not telling you it's not patriots everywhere else, but you get the point, that they just don't want to send their kids to woke colleges anymore. They don't really care if it's Harvard or whatever. They don't care. They want their kids to go to college and love America. Secondly, he notes change will likely come from three directions. University-based scientific research has to take national security concerns more seriously. China didn't think of that.
4: Please stay tuned, folks. We'll be right back.
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3: Okay, I wanted to address something quick. And I want to say, I say this with no malicious intent. I want to address something again I addressed earlier about Butler, the Butler assassination attempt. And candidly, all the assassination attempts around President Trump. It's sad we have to talk about it. Like, well, which one? Because this has come up quite a bit. And I want to say clearly and decisively, as clear as scotch tape, I am not in any way mad, disappointed, upset at all about people asking questions at all. Matter of fact, I'm elated. The entire purpose of having a government by consent of the governed, I can't say this clearly enough, is that the government works for us. You should. You're obligated as a dutiful American citizen. I don't care if it's in a podcast, radio, TV, journalist, plumber, HVAC guy, military, you're obligated to ask questions. That's the whole purpose. However, I saw this from a guy I know not that well, but well enough. I, you know, had him on my show quite a bit. I don't think I've ever done his show. Matt Walsh, you know him from the Daily Wire. And the only thing I was disappointed in this tweet is the implication here and the ongoing kind of veiled attacks on my integrity when it comes to these things. FBI dumps bizarre new details about Trump assassination attempt. What else are they hiding? It's, again, I'm not upset at anyone. I can't say this enough at all, not even a little bit. However, they have my number at the Daily Wire. If you're implying that I'm hiding something, or again, have some role and some cover up, why would I have publicly called for an independent commission, independent of the FBI, to Matt and others? I fully understand why people don't trust government institutions. You don't even need, there's no clarification. I don't trust them. Trust but verify. Independent commission, review all the work. I'm calling for that myself. Please. I think it's a fantastic idea. Congressional hearings on all of it. And at some point, a press conference should happen. That I was exaggerating when I said it should be 40 hours long, but I'm not really exaggerating. The press conference should go on, if it has to, all day. Ask every single question you can. However, the information is not new. I don't know why people keep saying this. It was turned over by Cash and I in March. We already showed you the Fox News piece. Why did Grassley's office not really? I don't know. You have to ask them. The records were turned over to Chuck Grassley, senator, in March. You have to ask Chuck Grassley why they didn't. I want to make a couple more points on this again. Again, please continue to ask questions. Please. I'm begging you. I'm imploring everyone. This commission would be a great idea. I think it's an amazing idea. So you can get the answers you need. You, however, with Matt and others, you could have just asked me and I would have explained how a lot of what was said in the video we did in the podcast, a lot, is inaccurate. Again, it was 6 months ago. It's not new. And I really reject these constant attacks on my integrity as if I gave up the greatest job in the world, time with my wife and kids, to go live in a city I'm not really that crazy about, Washington, D.C. I moved out of Maryland and Washington, D.C., the Delmarva area, for a reason. And I somehow went there to be engaged in a cover-up against my good friend, the President of the United States. It's just really out of bounds. You could have just called. I'm the one calling for it. You should have answered. Now, however, I need to explain one more thing. And this is important for everyone. If you actually do your homework, you'll figure out that everyone in the administration who knows me has acknowledged, in many cases publicly, that I was a huge advocate for transparency. Just look it up. Look up my show. We've shown, it doesn't matter. They've acknowledged this publicly. So what you're saying is not true. But second, this is the bad news. And this is where why I'm not mad at anyone. I'm really not. The questions come up often. Well, why don't we know everything? And here's the bad news. Folks, you're never going to know everything in a law enforcement case. Why doesn't the NYPD, New York State Troopers, FBI, and DEA just randomly dump entire criminal files? We have this thing called FBI Vault for you to read everything. I'm going to explain that to you, why there's always going to be an information asymmetry.
4: We'll be right back.
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3: The reason you don't have every answer and they don't dump an entire criminal file every time is, I'll just give you an analogy, maybe it'll make sense. Say there's a bank robbery. The FBI still investigates bank robberies. They're rare, but they do happen. And the guy who robbed the bank emailed an HVAC repairman the day prior to fix his air conditioner. The HVAC repairman, the FBI goes out and investigates and say, hey, I don't know nothing about it. I got an email from this guy, John Smith. He said, my AC's broke. I don't know anything about the bank robbery. I showed up, I fixed it, he paid. That may be in the case file because you usually do an email dump. But you're not going to put out the guy's email and the guy's contact because you investigated it and he has nothing to do with it. And there's nothing that's, you don't want the guy getting doxxed. The guy had nothing to do with it. I can't explain this to you enough, that in the law enforcement space, you want to take your rage out on me and Cash and the administration, everyone else. It would be grossly irresponsible to dump an open file on the internet if we have no evidence whatsoever you were implicated in a crime. I thought this was a republic. To the libertarians out there, who I'm with you. There's no bigger advocate. Look at what we did in the FBI with FISA and other stuff. We didn't have to. We did it because we're so concerned with liberty and freedom. How is this a republic if you even had some brief contact with some person, man or woman, who did something bad, and now your name and address is out there on the internet? There's always going to be an information asymmetry. Always. Sometimes it's a really bad thing. There were information asymmetries at Russiagate that are very real and other stuff that are subject of an enormous investigation going on, which is now public. But it's not always something nefarious. And the hard truth is, you can't answer every question. I told you these are level 10 problems. I knew when I took this job and put my life on hold to go do it, that I wasn't going to be able to say everything all the time because some of it was a road to nowhere and we're not going to dox innocent people. But claiming somehow we're involved in some cover-up, me, folks, you might as well burn the whole thing down. If we're going to elect people who've been trusted allies with you forever, President Trump, I didn't get elected, and they're going to appoint trusted allies, and you think we went in there to engage in some conspiracy to screw you over, I'm sorry. The show is never going to be a home for you, and I'm really sorry you feel that way. All right, moving on. But I do agree that this case and assassination attempts on our president, We need at this point, if we're going to open the kimono, this case, I understand. We're independent commission. I'm advocating it. Review everything. Please check the work. Check the work. I want you to remember, just moving on to some other stuff, that don't ever forget, like, the work that's being done right now by the administration, forget me and my role or anything else, but the work being done by the Trump administration at the border, on the economy and elsewhere, that, ladies and gentlemen, there are real people involved in this. You know, there are real jobs being created with the new capital expenditure boom and the building in the United States again, the jobless rate being the lowest in American history. I was at a volleyball game for my daughter last night. I ran into this wonderful man. His daughter was playing on the opposing team. He comes up to me and he goes, "Dan, you know, people are upset. They just don't know about the good news. You got to spread the word." I said, "Sir, I got to tell you, I have spread the word. You got to help us spread the word too. 10, 10, and 10. This is just one microphone. We got an election coming up. Jobless rate, lowest in American history. Poverty rates, lowest in American history. Average household income, highest in American history. I'm not telling you we don't have problems. I'm just telling you it's up to you to be Paul Revere too." This guy was such a wonderful man. We had a good 20-minute conversation. I had to go, but I stayed extra time with him. My wife was in a little bit of a rush, but still, well, I shouldn't say blame it. I was in a bit of a rush. I had to get home and do some show prep. So sorry, Paul. I mean, throw her under the bus. But I told him, I go, "You have to spread the word too. Crime rate, lowest in U.S. history. Murder rate, lowest. Border crossings at nearly zero. And I want you to remember, this is impacting real people's lives." I saw this on the White House account, the Rapid Response 47 account. I hadn't seen this before. Folks, one of the first things we did over there is we engaged in a massive crackdown on violent crime. By the way, at the direction of President Trump, who was, he didn't care. Blue city, red city, green city, he didn't care. He wants you safe. If you don't believe that, the show's not for you. I'm telling you, it was priority number one. Why do you want to clean up D.C.? One, he's not running again. Two, Washington, D.C. voted like 99.9 repeating decimal against him. And he's sitting there spending his political capital cleaning up blue cities who will never vote for him. Like Memphis. There's more on this, but let's take a quick break.
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3: Memphis, a heavy crime city. So we went down there. It was our first test case for the violent crime crackdown. It was called Operation Viper. You can look it up. It's all public now. We basically cleaned the city out of a large swath of its bad guys. Here's a resident, a real person in real time, saying, "Hey, man, This made a real impact on our life. We trimmed some of it down in the interest of time. But I want you to remember, this president and his leadership has impacted real people in the real world in real time. Check this out.
13: Public safety should not be up for debate. I don't care if you are a Republican. I don't care if you are a Democrat. We have children. We have regular people that might not even be into politics, that we care about each other's safety. We have to live amongst each other and in these communities. And it shouldn't be up for a debate. We all deserve peace. Our children deserve peace. I went from being pregnant and homeless to my first child being in this home, and we were welcomed with violence. My children deserve peace. And with the Memphis Safe Task Force being here, we've finally been able to get that peace. So with this partnership and with everything that we have going, especially with change.org, this is important to show our voice and to just show care. This is what it's all about. We just care. And if you're an American patriot, if you love this country, caring for our public safety should be number one.
3: I just want to add to that very eloquent minute or so there on how real people's lives are being saved thanks to the leadership of this president. You hear this a lot in politics. I know you do. Like, oh, it's not a political issue. And then what happens? You guys, they go on to bash, like, this is not a partisan issue. Not getting dead and keeping you alive, the number one rule of the Dan Bongino show, don't get dead, is not a political issue. How many times do I got to say this? President Trump has spent so much political capital cleaning up blue cities where the mayors and the communists in charge hate his guts. Why is he doing this for? He's not running again. This guy cares about you. Attack his politics. You're free to do it. I don't. I like his politics. You're free to do that. But telling me this BS line, like, he doesn't care about the, you don't, no, you don't care. You're just angry at yourself and you're taking it out on an administration that cleaned up your streets to the safest levels we've ever seen in American history. Folks, listen to me, man, please. We don't want any more angel moms. What do you mean? Folks, angel moms who have lost their children tragically to illegal immigrant crimes. We don't want any more, correct? We don't want to develop more angel moms. President Trump, his leadership, Tom Homan, Christie, Mark Wayne, how people in the DHS, ICE and CBP, ERO. Folks, the border numbers are like nothing you've ever seen anymore. We honor these heroic patriots, these angel moms who have not just, after this tragedy, given up. They've gone and become advocates. But we don't want any more. We want to stop it. This president is making an impact on real people's lives. The biggest kitchen table issue of all, which are the only issues that matter in politics. The issues people talk about at their kitchen table and vote on, correct? The biggest kitchen table issue of all is public safety and crime. We were told forever, nobody's going to be able to shut down the border. It's impossible. Well, he did. Real people are being affected by this. Real lives are being saved. Thanks so much. I really appreciate it. I'll see you back here tomorrow.
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23: The whole world is suffering from a ridiculous, never-ending war. I'm Dave Anthony, Fox News. President Trump posted that on Truth Social
16: about the Ukraine conflict, saying it must be ended, that Russia's lost control of its diesel industry with a lot of refineries blown up and out of commission. And this morning, as diesel hit a new record high of $6.51 a gallon, according to AAA.
17: Ukrainian President Volodymyr Zelensky posting online that he spoke with the president yesterday, writing, "We agreed to meet in New York, and this meeting could change a lot. There is diplomatic momentum. We are working together with the American team and are ready to take really serious steps."
16: That's Fox's Alex Hogan at the White House. The Trump-Zelensky meeting will be at the United Nations, where the president will speak tomorrow. He'll also meet with leaders of Gulf countries discussing the Iran conflict and stall nuclear talks. U.S. Ambassador to the U.N. Mike Waltz tells Fox,
18: "The Iranians have to come to the table with good faith, and we have to know that they're actually speaking for the Ayatollah. We've seen now time after time we come to an agreement and then they go back to Tehran, and between the IRGC and the civilians right. and others and the religious clerics, they end up backing away or pulling the rugs out from under us."
16: And ahead of the opening of the UN General Assembly, Secretary of State Marco Rubio rang the opening bell on Wall Street. And stocks are rising and trading so far. The Dow up 110 points, the Nasdaq rising more than 300. Also before the UN gathering, the Republican president will today meet with New York City Mayor Zoran Mamdani, a Democratic socialist. There's more anti-ICE anger, this time in Austin, Texas.
19: "We cannot just go home and wait until the next week to another headline."
16: That protest follows a shooting yesterday when an ICE agent shot and wounded an immigrant who was making a DoorDash delivery.
24: DHS says that man who was shot by ICE is an illegal migrant from Venezuela who came into the country under the Biden administration and had a final order of removal. Now, we still don't know what led up to the shooting.
16: That's Fox's Brooke Taylor. A lawyer for the man's family says he did have a work permit to be here legally. 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
25: Born on America's darkest day, September 11th, 01, the Tunnel to Towers Foundation, they have helped American heroes ever since. Heroes like United States Navy Chief Shannon Kent. 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
16: Again, there are gains on Wall Street. The Dow up 132 points now, the Nasdaq gaining 325. It's a 55-point increase for the S&P 500 as oil prices drop almost 4%. WTI back to about $96 a barrel. At the gas pump, regular is up just a fraction. AAA's national average remains $4.47 per gallon. Diesel up a penny to a new all-time high of $6.51. And those prices are a big campaign issue 43 days before the November elections.
27: Iowa GOP Senator Chuck Grassley proposed a ban on diesel fuel exports to get prices down. Wyoming Republican Senator John Barrasso said he feels a post-election leadership change will make things worse.
28: Right now, we know that regulations are adding to the price, and it would get worse if the Democrats were in charge.
27: New Jersey Democratic Senator Cory Booker blames policies of this administration.
29: What we want right now is to end these reckless tariffs and drive down prices, to end this war to drive down prices.
27: Both men on NBC's Meet the Press, a Fox News poll last week, listed inflation and the economy as the most important issues facing the country. Grinnell Scott, Fox News.
16: There's a new king of the movie box office.
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32: Hey, you got time for another run?
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30: The audience for Zach Cregger's reboot of the 90s zombie video game was overwhelmingly male and under 35. Practical Magic 2 landed in second place, taking in $12.2 million in its second weekend. Spider-Man Brand New Day was third with $6.5 million in ticket sales in its eighth weekend. Kathleen Maloney, Fox News.
16: Yeah, that Spider-Man movie set a domestic box office record, passing Star Wars The Force Awakens in all-time earnings. Gone with the Wind is still first in tickets sold. I'm Dave Anthony.
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Hi, hello. Welcome back. It is the Moon Griffon Show on a beautiful Monday. Best day to work week. All week to get it right, baby. All righty. Matthew James, Tax Pro Hotline, as always, 844-766-6607. Well, I'm one, of course, I'm a football guy like the rest of y'all. I am one that am glad. I'm so glad Ole Miss LSU is over with. All the hype, all the craziness for 10 months. And what happened is over. And the best thing for them to do, and I think Kiffin will, is just start focusing on the rest of the season. It really don't matter. And that's the one thing about football. Anything you do in the past is over with. You got to lead the future. And they got beat, and you roll on. It's still just one game. An emotional game, don't get me wrong, but still one game. And now you got to go play a team that got beat that shouldn't lose, and you probably shouldn't have lost. And now you got to see who's hungry. This weekend, I think it's going to make it for a hell of a ball game in Tiger Stadium on Saturday. But, man, I stayed away from all the hoopla. Some of you folks, I'm sure y'all watch every word, everything that says. Listen to all these people talk about this, and I cut all that off. I didn't care about none of that. All I cared about was winning the kickoff game. And it is what it is. It's still one game. So, Parker, let me ask you a question. So, LSU has 9 games left. They go 8-1. They're going to playoffs. They might could go 7-2. It depends on who they lose to. You know what I'm saying? You go 7-2 in a conference, might put you in SEC championship. Alabama did it last year. Alabama went into the championship. I think they were 10-3 when they went in the playoff. But they got the SEC championship game. So, I mean, it's all kind of things can happen. It's just crazy how emotional people get up and down for all this stuff. And look, I like it. I like to watch it like everybody else. I don't think you got to go crazy. I don't think you need to. And these guys know it's about next weekend. It ain't about last weekend. And if Ole Miss won, give them credit. If Ole Miss is celebrating last week when they go to Florida this week, they're going to get their butts drove. And if LSU lets Ole Miss keep them down for this game, they're going to get beat. That's the problem. You know, and I always saw this. And I'm going to say this, and if some LSU fan want to get mad at me, they get mad at me. I always waited to after the Alabama game to see how LSU season would go, because it seemed like if they played Alabama and they can beat them, the season was going to go great. But if they lost to Alabama, it's like, oh, to hell with the rest of the season. You got so much still to play for. And, you got a roster and coaches to get it done, and I just know how people are. They ought to be actually encouraged with the comeback. And number two, you ought to pack the stadium out like you did for Clemson and make it just as big. Because you got a good team you're going to play, and they sporadic as hell as well. So it's going to be a lot of fun. But, man, I know how people are. I know how fans are. Man, we lost. I had one guy. I had no two. Two guys text me during the game. Season's over. What? Season's over. That's it. We're done. What? And thank God the coaches and the players don't think like that. But that's how people react. But that's just fans. I get it. There are fans like that in every part of the country, all over the country, in every part, every team, all that stuff. But, man, that game's over with, man. You got to move on. It's all about Saturday coming up. And the coaches know that and the players know. That's all the ones that got to get it. Now, you got a lot of emotion that went into it. I heard Kiffin say that. But the bottom line is, you know, if you go read social media and post and trolling, you will fall out laughing at the crap I didn't read. But on the flip side, none of that means anything. Man, you got to move on. Life, you know, today's Monday. So a new chapter in my life today. Well, it's a new chapter in everybody's. So anyway, if you're an Ole Miss fan, you happy, but you LSU fan, you were mad early and happy later, and then the final results, you weren't as happy. Ole Miss fans, you are just going ecstatic, and all of a sudden here comes a comeback, and you're sitting there going, oh, my God, we're going to lose the game. And you end up winning the game. So that's just football and stuff. And how would you like to be – Parker, did you see the Vanderbilt, end of the Vanderbilt North Carolina State game? Now, I got to tell you, that game right there is why people like college football. But it's also one of the things that people don't realize. You're still dealing with very young men, emotionally high and lows. So if you didn't see it, it's 7 seconds left on the clock. North Carolina State was sitting on their 3 or 4 yard line.
the fourth down. They didn't want to punt it, so they decided to hike the ball, run in the end zone, run around, run the clock out, and ball game. They went. They were up by three. All you had to do was run in the back of the end zone, run a little bit, run in the back of the end zone, take a safety to kick the ball off. It's pretty much ball game. But what the guy did, he scrambled and scrambled and scrambled. When he went to go down, he got hit and fumbled. Vanderbilt jumped on the ball and won the game. I mean, it's like sick. Those players and the kid that lost the ball, you saw that? That was sick. And I'm going, oh, my God, you feel Carr. It's a young kid who made a mistake. And that's what college football is about. It's these young people who make mistakes. And the pros make mistakes. But, man, I couldn't imagine losing a game like that. And you're the quarterback on a team that took the ball and did what you did. It goes to show you anything can happen anytime. But that, to me, exemplifies young people still learning how to live, still learning how to do stuff, and it just didn't work out for them. And all they had to do was run around and run back in the end zone, take the safety with 1 second, kick the ball on the ground, let somebody pick it up, ball game. And kid made a mistake, but we all make mistakes. I make them in my age. But that's just you're dealing with 20-something-year-old kids. Hey, when I say kids, Parker, you know, we still call y'all kids, but it's young men. Young men growing up trying to make their way. And that was a bad, bad life example that a cat had to live with the rest of his life. And people are going to give him hell the rest of his life about it. And when he comes back to a football reunion one year, they're going to talk about the play. And that happened that way. It's just, man, you just feel for the kid. If you don't even watch football, you ought to go pull up the Vanderbilt, North Carolina State, last play of the game. Look at the score. Look how much time is left in the game. And when you do that, your heart, I mean, you swallow hard. That's tough to watch. But I looked at it, I said, you've got to be joking. I watched it 3 or 4 times. I don't want to see it anymore. I don't, man. If I was that kid's parents, I mean, that's a tough thing. That's about life lessons. That's kind of tough. That's one of them. And that's the good thing about sports is life's lessons, ups and downs, come back. LSU showed that against Ole Miss. They were down. You were watching. You texted me during the game. You thought it was going to be a runaway. I had somebody thought it might be a blowout. I never thought it'd be a blowout at any time. And it looked bad in the first half. Matter of fact, Herb Street came on and said, now look, this field doesn't feel like Texas-Ohio State game. That had a different feeling. That was Herb Street. And I'm sitting there going, Herb Street, how in the hell do you know what's happening in the second half? I don't like Herb Street. But he said, this ain't a different feel. Ole Miss is in control of this game. And I'm thinking, how do you have a feel for something that hadn't happened yet? And then, of course, they stopped LSU 3-and-out, and it looked like, here we go. And then Ole Miss, they throw an interception, and LSU gets back in the game. 17 unanswered points, and it's, all of a sudden we got a tie game. So I don't know how people feel a game, you know. that was a hell of a comeback for that team. And end up at the 2-4-yard line trying to score a touchdown to tie it. You know, had to do the 2-point conversion. I mean, give credit where credit is due, because everybody's going to focus on the negatives, all the bad stuff that happened in the game, and instead of the good things. And you got a little bit of.

0: En garde!
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2: It was 45 to...
3: See, if you're an LSU fan, call Parker. You got something to be thankful for, don't they?
2: Yeah. Yeah, and every SEC school they hired a new coach is over here doing upsets, and we're just... still upset.
3: By the way, yeah, they doing upsets, and the fans at Arkansas still upset.
2: We got every single fan that stayed at the game put over a brown bag over their head.
3: They did at the game this weekend?
2: Yeah, the Board of Trustees.
3: Y'all just brought a new coach in.
2: The Board of Trustees opened up today to fire our athletic director. It's about time.
3: But didn't they hire a new coach this year?
2: Yeah, but it was the worst hire ever. He was fourth best in the American Athletic Conference. And then you expect him to come to the SEC and be the best in the SEC?
3: Yeah, by the way, good luck.
2: It's horrible.
3: Arkansas, they usually have a good team about every 10, 12 years. So you got, another 7, 8 years ago? Okay, I thought so. All right, we got it. Hey, tell LSU fans they ought to be smiling, right? Think of Arkansas and you think good things.
2: You have nothing to be upset about, LSU fans.
3: All right, we got to take a break. 844. 766-6607, the Matthew James Tax Pro Outlaw. 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It makes you young and feel good. And I wanted LSU fans to feel good. Got an Arkansas fan right here. And he watched the whole game. We'll be right back.

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1: 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Welcome back. It is the Moon Griffon Show, 844-766-6607, Matthew James Tax Pro Hotline. somebody told me to tell you, Paul. Tell Park I watched some of the Arkansas game and I switched to golf. It was so bad. Looking for an exciting football weekend. This dude said, if I got to watch Arkansas, I'll watch it golf. Next day, that's the moral of the story. Next game they play, just turn it to golf by halftime. You'll be fine. Okay, just not to hurt your feelings. You're helping me lift up the LSU fans, and that's my goal today is to lift them up and tell them, hey, long season. But that was my whole goal. By the way, you know, I get a kick out of the least happiest, the most happiest. Louisiana among the least happy states in the United States. You know, by the way, I don't buy into that. I just know too many good people to enjoy life. Man, Louisiana is one of the most fun places you can be. It ain't the tough place. It's one of the most fun places to be. And so the problem with putting this stuff out is they put it out for the whole world to see and the whole public. And the fact of the matter is, that's, you know, I don't know how they come up with this. They had some criteria. I went through it, and I just got bored with it, so I'll put it back down. But I just thought, why do y'all want to come up with a survey to find the least happy? You know, what's that about? Oh, now I'm getting pounded by a few of my LSU friends. And they shouldn't be pounding me. I didn't say nothing wrong. I didn't say nothing wrong at all. It's just, when I look at our state, I would think we're one of the happiest states in the country. Even though we've had to fight through a lot of things, Louisiana, for the most part, is a happy state. I mean, people give you the shirt off the back in this state. I don't know about other states. But, by the way, my friend tell me, Parker, next time you watch Arkansas, just have you a bunch of wine. I'll just tell you what they said. Somebody else writes, I'm a fan too. Watch it all. Oh my God. Y'all, where was you drinking? You drank by the game at all? I ain't gonna ask y'all what you drank, but there's a person say drink a bunch of wine. Somebody else says there'll be 1-11. 80 has been at 12 years. 39 titles in other sports. That's you saying they're getting ready to try to find. Yeah, somebody else made a good point. They consider us considered unhappy. What about all the blue states? Yeah, you're right about that. That's the ones to be. You know why we know they're unhappy? I'm on grace. People getting the hell out of them states. You know, leaving them states in big time. Wait, now, we've had some our migration problems as well. Don't get me wrong, but I just don't look at our state, even though we've had problems trying to get up. And I always looked at the people that stayed there. They love this state. That's people love this state. That's why when I speak a lot, when I go to places and I look around, all the people that were still here, they're here for a reason. They like living in Louisiana. Matter of fact, if we had done something I wanted to do since I've been on air for 33 years, and we'd have started doing what giving Governor Landry credit here, but what we're trying to do with business and jobs, instead of worried about just trial lawyers, we would have saved the oil and gas industry here in a big time way, and we were all pro business, we wouldn't have an out migration problem. And there are a lot of people that left this state that didn't want to leave. I've talked to so many people that moved that just said, man, I don't want to move, man, I got to go work somewhere. So those are the people that would have been glad to stay here if they had a job. You got to have a job to stay in a state. And if you have a job and a good job, it's going to make you more happy than if you just live in a state because you want to live here. So jobs have made a difference. And that's why we hadn't been a state that's grown. If everything I'm reading comes true, and I'm not have any reason to believe it won't, but if everything I'm reading comes true, you're going to keep a lot of these best and brightest. And if you do, they don't want to leave. And you ask parents. I could put many people on there right now. Their kids didn't want to leave Louisiana. But, man, they're not going to take a job making $30,000 if they go get one making $75,000. They're just not. I mean, they got to feed their family. So that's one of the reasons. But I just think that people have left here because of jobs, not because they were not happy. They would have really rather had stayed right here. Matter of fact, go find out how many people move out of the state and send their kids back to LSU or one of the home universities. You'd be surprised the number of people that do that. They still want to come back here. They want their kids to be part of the culture. They left because of financial reasons. So I just don't think people are unhappy here. I think you'd have more people, more happy people, if we get the job market straight. And apparently, they're telling us that's what we're doing. All right, we got to take a break. More to come. Don't go nowhere. You're listening to the Moon Griffon Show.

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1: Louisiana Radio Network, I'm Case Kieschnick. Diesel prices are at record highs, and the statewide average has shot above $6 a gallon. AAA spokesman Don Redman says the supply of diesel is down because of the war between Russia and Ukraine. He says Ukraine's drone attacks on Russian refineries have limited a major supplier of diesel.
2: The demand and the supply on the diesel is really pushing that price upward on top of these high prices of crude oil.
1: The average price of regular gasoline has climbed up to $4 a gallon. President Trump is looking for a place to build a space academy in the United States. Louisiana's congressional delegation, led by House Speaker Mike Johnson and House Majority Leader Steve Scalise, is lobbying for the center to be built in southeast Louisiana. Greater New Orleans, Inc. President and CEO Michael Hecht says it would be out of this world if Louisiana could be home to the space academy.
3: I think that we have a real shot for this. I do not think that this is a pie in the sky or a satellite in the sky type of deal.
1: The Trump administration's plan is to begin construction next year and classes will begin in 2028. LRN.
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17: 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Welcome back. 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Matthew James, Tax Pro Hotline. If you'd like to be part of the program, your opportunity to be a voice. All right, so there's a poverty rate number that came out. And it showed Louisiana poverty rate range one of the worst in the U.S. By the way, this is all before all these job stuff started to hit. Let me just say that up front. Louisiana remains a state with the highest percentage of residents living in poverty, even as national rate has declined over the last few years. Now, let me back up and just give you a little insight. Yeah, that's probably true. The two things that happened that I've talked about 10 zillion times was that when you're creating jobs, the young people, and not even just young people, people that are trying to build their families and making money, want to make a good living. We sued oil and gas companies out of here because of Comush and all these crazy lawyer crap that's going on. So we let that happen. So we let it become a trial lawyer economy takeover, and that's hurt us. So what's happened is, and by the way, TV trial lawyers, let's be specific, so what happened is, so if you got jobs leaving here and businesses leaving here like oil and gas have, and you don't have jobs for people, boy, really picked up under the 8 years of Bell Edwards. What happened was, and this is a fact, you can get mad for me mentioning Edwards, but he didn't care about jobs. He cared about minimum wage hikes, and he cared about federal money and hurricanes and all that and raising taxes. That's it. I mean, that's why we got only what we got. But if you have best and brightest leaving, and everybody knows this has been going on, and they're leaving for jobs, who's staying? Well, people that are staying are people that are either low-income jobs or people in poverty. So that's the only reason we grew. If our state had grown a job in business-wise over the last 30 years, as yours truly suggested, this would be a different state in the poverty level as well. We'd be really low. But we didn't care about none of that. Okay, that's why nobody wants to talk about that. We didn't fix our education system. Here comes Cade Brumley, a new Bessie board. All of a sudden, education establishment starts getting what we need to change. They're making a difference there as well. That's why you got to hire by. And the people that stay here, they can't afford to move. Like somebody that's looking for a job that's been working in the workforce. So those are why those numbers were like that, folks. Don't think. I'm telling you what I know. Louisiana official poverty rate 23 to 25 was 19.6%. Twice the national average, edging out Mississippi. Okay? And but I got – I want to get back. And, of course, they asked Landry about it. But once again, the governor's saying poverty doesn't change overnight. Economic progress is real. You're going to see a difference. And I think that was Landry's – that's what Landry needed to say. Pelican Institute cited Bureau of Economic Analysis show personal income grew by 6.3%. Louisiana first quarter 26, nearly 3% higher than the national average. So we got some things that are going good now, but I'm just telling you how we got there. Louisiana, and wait till I got John Kennedy, Senator John Kennedy, talking about this. And you wait till he tells you. So all these people you think are poor and in poverty, wait till you hear John Kennedy. Louisiana saw the highest supplemental poverty measure, a broader measure that accounts for various government benefits. State's rate stood at 19% compared to national average. Let's see. By the way, the leaders for a better Louisiana reported Louisiana ranked third in the South in job growth. All right. I want to get to this. All right. Let's do this because... Is it Jan Moeller with the one of these crazy organizations? I forgot who Moeller's with. Director of Invest in Louisiana. Now, he's all about big government. Big government. Said we used to say around here, thank God Mississippi, because Louisiana was always 49th and count on Mississippi being 50. That's not the case. matter what happens on the football field, Saturday, Mississippi is ahead of us on very critical measures. Mola said Louisiana. Now, listen to what Mola says while we're having a problem. Now, remember, I just told you the problem. We let 30, 40 years go by. We let jobs get out of here. We let the oil and gas get out of here. We let high-paying jobs get out of here. We didn't attract anything. Okay? So the best and brightest left, and that left you with people that weren't the best and brightest. Not everybody. I'm just saying in general. Mola said Louisiana's lack of state minimum wage. Lack of minimum wage. Who makes minimum wage anymore? He thinks minimum wage increase would have kept these young and best and brightest people that want good jobs. They only left because minimum wage didn't go up. A guy like this, they keep putting him in a newspaper. And I'm kind of figuring out, when is he going to say something intelligent? He acts like he's from Mars. And jobs with value benefits would significantly contribute to the high poverty rates. He pointed state unemployment rate is not significantly different than anybody else. He thinks, he really thinks our minimum wage, sound like Bill Edwards. Yeah, we can get that minimum wage up. Yep. The two things we can do, folks, to keep people here is raise the minimum wage and get more people on Medicaid. I never saw anybody coming out of universities or high schools going, yep, if I can. Parker, you getting ready to get out of school. You want a minimum wage job? You think if the minimum wage went up to $10 an hour, that's what you're looking for? No, you're not, are you? According to this guy, that's why we have too much poverty. Minimum wage didn't go up. They let people like this, they quote them in the newspapers. They quote them. And that's the stupidest thing I've had. I never heard anybody say, boy, if I could ever get on Medicaid, I would be okay. Never. All right, so John Kennedy adds his twist. Listen to what Kennedy says. Listen to what he says about all these programs that some of these so-called poor people are getting and how much they're worth. Here we go. Listen to this.
18: The poverty rate, according to the Census Bureau, is 11%, isn't it, in America?
19: I'll take it. I'll take your word, Senator.
18: And that's the Census Bureau defines poverty, is it not?
19: Yes, sir.
18: Is it not true that the Census Bureau, in defining poverty and determining that our poverty rate is 11%, or 36 million Americans, which makes us look bad, only will consider direct cash payments from the federal government to poor people, such as, let's say, SSI payments or TANF payments?
19: Correct.
18: Okay. And is it true that the Census Bureau, in determining poverty, doesn't include non-cash payments, doesn't include Medicaid or food stamps or housing subsidies or refundable tax credits? Isn't that true?
19: That is correct, Senator.
18: Yeah. Let me give you an example. Mom, two kids, poverty level for her and her kids is $27,000. Mom works part-time. She makes $11,000. According to our Census Bureau, she's poor. She's below the poverty line. But she also receives, she works, I recall I said, makes $11,000 a year. She receives $4,100 in refundable earned income tax credits, $3,400 in refundable child tax credits, which means she gets a check, $9,200 in food stamps, $9,500 in housing subsidies, $900 in utility bill subsidies, $16,000 in Medicaid, $31,000 a year in free school lunches, and $6,000 in TANF payments. If you add that up, that's $64,100 a year, according to math.
19: I'll believe your arithmetic, Senator.
18: Okay. But using the Census Bureau's definition of poor, they don't include all these payments. They just include her income and the TANF payment.
17: All right. Did you hear that, folks? And hold that, Park. I might want to use it again because I want to come back and talk about it. So $61,300 in benefits plus the $11,000 they make. This is why we got a $41 trillion debt, soon to be $41 trillion. We've made it, I said this before in Louisiana, we've made it easy to be poor. We make it easy to be poor. $61,000 in benefits. Look at what a poor person gets in this country. Now, you can say, man, they're poor. This ain't poor, not having all these damn benefits. I mean, we got to change the definition of what poor is. Yet, this is what we focus on. To me, you get mad at me for saying that, it looks like to me this is more of a racket. That's why we got a $40 trillion deficit. I'm all for having safety nets to help people. Absolutely. I have no problem. This is not helping people. This is the lifestyle. And to get all these benefits, they're working for $11,000 for the job, according to Kennedy. It's not even $1,000 a month. I mean, come on, man. All right, let's take a break. Come back, play it again. I just want you to hear this. I want you to hear the benefits they're getting. So, you know, sometimes you look up, and I always said that we don't have poor compared to Mexico and Spain and Venezuela. I mean, we're filthy rich over here. All right, we'll take a break. Be right back.

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0: 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Great to have you with us, 844-766-6607. So, and it's the Matthew James Tax Pro Hotline. So, John Kennedy just rattled off $61,300 worth of benefits. You know, tax credits, food, housing, Medicaid. $61,000 for somebody making $11,000 a year. And this is what the Democrats have set up. This is why people go vote the way they vote. You sit there and you ain't making much money and you're getting all these benefits and you ain't got to work any harder than what you're doing. You get all these benefits. Now, I will say this. Everybody's not taking advantage of every one of these benefits, but there are a lot of people doing it. So imagine the Democrats, you get $61,000 worth of benefits and they make all the illegals legal. As a matter of fact, if you're poor in our country, which you're not poor compared to other states, you're going to hate socialism worse than anybody, because this is going to get way worse, because you're not going to get near the benefits you're getting in the United States of America. Before everybody said, but we're a rich nation, we can do this. The $40 trillion in debt say we can't do this. So I'm just, when I'm looking at this, I'm just kind of going, wow. And a friend of mine made a good point saying, what about when the Democrats make everybody 30, 40 million illegal citizens that are all accustomed to this? And by the way, we all know that there's citizens that, non-citizens getting some of this already. Just the way Biden and them set it up. Some people go, well, what's wrong with the way we set up, the way we do this? Because this is not sustainable. That's why the debt and all the problems that we have and everything's costing so much money. You just can't give away money. Or give them to them big businesses. I didn't say I agree with that either. We've taken Washington, D.C. and made it the best place to go for everything you need. In other words, we took central government, and it by design, and the people, the American people, bought into it. Rich, poor, middle class, all bought into it. Well, without them, we can't make it. No, because it's set up that way now. People made it a lot without the government 30, 40, 50 years ago. Now it's set up where everything got to run through the federal government, which is the worst thing any country can do. But Kennedy's rallying off all these freebies, man. And tax credits, subsidies, food stamps, housing, Medicaid. And so why wouldn't somebody want to get in this country and can get on that money and get on that dough? That's way better than they can have in the countries that are poor, which a lot of them. And they only poor for one reason, socialism, Marxism, and communism. They've not been free to go be the best they can be. What would you choose? Some people are choosing, just give me that, and I can go enjoy my life, and I don't have to worry about nothing. Which is ludicrous, because that's not living. Or would you rather have a country where you can go be the best you can be and go work and build something that you want to build? And I think most people would look at something like security over freedom, and that's the dumbest thing you can do. So this is like, so I'm going to play Kennedy one more time. I just want y'all to listen to all the benefits that this person, he claims, making $11,000 at the benefits. The child tax credit, the tax credit, the food, the housing, everything you need to live. I'm surprised they don't have a car allowance in this. Why not have a car allowance in this? Are you laughing? The AOC and these socialists, they all believe, man, everybody ought to be entitled to. And by the way, you know what else is not in this? How about a free college education? They think you ought to have free college education. That's where the left is pushing us to. Everything free. If everything is free, that means we can't afford it. If everything becomes free, we'll never be able to afford it. Nobody. And that's the thing that I'm trying to get my arms around. So here's John Kennedy just being honest, okay, about what people are getting that we consider poor. Here we go. Let's go, Paul.
4: The poverty rate, according to the Census Bureau, is 11%, isn't it, in America?
14: I'll take your word, Senator.
4: And that's the Census Bureau defines poverty, is it not?
14: Yes, sir.
4: Is it not true that the Census Bureau, in defining poverty and determining that our poverty rate is 11%, or 36 million Americans, which makes us look bad, only will consider direct cash payments from the federal government to poor people, such as, let's say, SSI payments or TANF payments?
14: Correct.
4: Okay. And isn't it true that the Census Bureau, in determining poverty, doesn't include non-cash payments, doesn't include Medicaid or food stamps or housing subsidies or refundable tax credits? Isn't that true?
14: That is correct, Senator.
4: Yeah. Let me give you an example. Mom, two kids, poverty level for her and her kids is $27,000. Mom works part-time. She makes $11,000. According to our Census Bureau, she's poor. She's below the poverty line. But she also receives, works, I recall I said, makes $11,000 a year. She receives $4,100 in refundable earned income tax credits, $3,400 in refundable child tax credits, which means she gets a check, $9,200 in food stamps, $9,500 in housing subsidies, $900 in utility bill subsidies, $16,000 in Medicaid, $31,000 a year in free school lunches, and $6,000 in TANF payments. If you add that up, that's $64,100 a year, according to math.
14: I'll believe your arithmetic, Senator.
4: Okay. But using the Census Bureau's definition of poor, they don't include all these payments. They just include her income and the TANF payment.
0: So if you listen to John, $61,400, I think is what they said. And they qualify for every bit of this, and I guarantee they're taking advantage of most of it, if not all of it. So $11,000 goes to $64,000. That's $75,000 a year for our poor people. They're not working to get $75,000. See, that's the kind of things, and I don't get mad anymore at it, but it gives me the red, you know what? I'm paying $3,700, $3,703.74 a month for my health care. How is that fair that I have to pay that much and they don't have to pay anything? Moon, the Bible says we'll always have poor. By the way, I agree with that. Who am I to argue with that? The Bible never said go out and create as many poor people as you can to vote for the Democrats. That never was in the Bible. Go create as many poor people as you can. But that's what they'll throw at people. Oh, you know, I always have poor people. Yes, and we will. And if you didn't have as many, guess what? The church and everybody else would take and get them and have programs and stuff to help them. But this is ridiculous. We're creating poor people. And if they're not poor, we're creating dependable people. That's dependent on the government. Yet these ones on the left are talk about the poor and we need to do this and it's the Christian things to do in our nation. And most of them saying that are not even Christians. That's why you have the problems you have. And this could be, this would be solved. But the problem is I'm working part-time, two kids, my little part-time job, and I'm getting $62,000 more in benefits. I'm happy. You happy, Parker? I'd just like to give you, Parker, maybe you ought to do that. Work for us. And go apply for all these benefits and say you live in and prove you're living in poverty. Look, you make more money than me. You ain't got to do nothing. Just come in here a few days. All right. That's it. Take a break. Be back. More to come. Don't go nowhere.

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4: More than 100 world leaders will be in New York this week. I'm Dave Anthony, Fox News, and President Trump will address them tomorrow and meet with the leaders of Gulf countries with no end in sight to the Iran conflict. State Department spokesperson Tammy Bruce tells Fox Business.
5: Every single step he takes is for certainly the national security of the United States, for the prosperity of this country, and for the world.
4: The president will also meet at the UN with Ukraine's President Volodymyr Zelensky after writing on Truth Social, the ridiculous never-ending war must be ended, that the whole world suffers. As the president wrote, Russia's lost control of its diesel industry after refineries were blown up and knocked out of commission. The price of diesel today hit a new record high, $6.51 a gallon, according to AAA. Later this week, China is on the president's agenda, hosting leader Xi Jinping at the White House.
6: Preps here are underway across the world for this major summit on Thursday. And right here in Beijing, there's talk about this new potential AI hotline. It would be a hotline between the U.S. and China, and it would go into effect when there was a national security threat from AI.
4: Fox's Steve Harrigan in China. There have been anti-ICE protests in Austin, Texas, angry over a shooting yesterday that wounded a Venezuelan immigrant. Homeland Security says he was here illegally with an order for removal.
7: We still don't know what led up to the shooting, but one woman who was nearby, she pulled out her phone as this was unfolding.
8: Oh my God.
7: Video from the scene shows a blue dark Toyota Corolla with heavy damage to the passenger side door and what looks like bullet holes. Now, the man's attorney identifies him as 28-year-old Wilbur Garces Perez and says he was making a DoorDash delivery when he was shot in the torso. She says he's since been released from the hospital but doesn't know where he's being held and has not been able to speak with him. His attorney also says Perez previously had a valid work permit.
4: That's Fox's Brooke Taylor. 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
4: Well, there's still no word from Georgia on any arrests. The day after a shooting in a Stone Mountain apartment complex left 2 children dead, aged 11 and 12. 2 women were also wounded. A few weeks after the hung jury mistrial in Massachusetts at Lindsey Clancy's murder trial on the killing of her 3 children, her ex-husband speaks out.
12: Patrick Clancy says he dreams about his 3 children, quote, all the time, in his first interview since a mistrial was declared in the case against his ex-wife, Lindsey Clancy. Her lawyer had argued that she was not criminally responsible for strangling the children in 2023 because she was suffering from postpartum psychosis. Patrick Clancy told CBS's 60 Minutes that Lindsey had struggled for months to find care for her illness.
13: I saw headlines that said, you know, killer mom and baby murderer, monster. and none of them were accurate. I believe that it was her mental illness that caused that.
12: Audio courtesy of CBS. Prosecutors have not yet said whether they will retry Lindsay Clancy. Tanya J. Powers, Fox News.
4: A man who was convicted of murdering children in Indiana is claiming he had mental issues, and there's a hearing in court this morning.
14: Richard Allen is appealing his 2024 convictions and life sentence in the killings of 13-year-old Abigail Williams and 14-year-old Liberty German, the girls attacked in a walking trail in Delphi in 2017. Allen's attorneys argue that his confession to the crimes was driven by being psychologically broken down while held in solitary confinement, awaiting trial. The defense also says that Allen should have been allowed to present evidence suggesting the killings may have involved a pagan ritual. Prosecutors point to Allen's statements, his presence near the trail at the time of the killings, and other evidence in the case. Jeff Manasso, Fox News.
4: On Wall Street, where Secretary of State Marco Rubio rang the opening bell this morning ahead of the U.N. General Assembly this week in New York. Stocks are rising, the Dow's up 188, the Nasdaq's more than 400 points higher. I'm Dave Anthony.
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Hi, y'all. Welcome back. It is the Griffon Show, Matthew James, Tax Pro Hotline. 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You can do it that way. Always email me, moon@moongriffon.com, moon@moongriffon.com. So just a couple of things on this poverty thing. I've always said this. I'm not cutting it. I'm not mad at anybody. I mean, the benefits are there. The government set it up. But as the poverty level, we've given more and more and more. We got more people coming online. We got more illegals coming online. The cost of all this stuff goes up. You entice somebody to get on something. They don't have to work really hard for it. So what you do is you create a dependency class, and we're not talking about a million people here, folks. If the poverty rate is 11%, it's like 36 or 37 million people. I mean, that's a lot of people on these benefits. And the Democrats want to make everybody legal and put them on the benefits too. And you don't have the money to do it. That's the part I'm trying to tell you. And why do you want to do something that doesn't pay off in the road? The other thing is that once, and I think this, once, and by the way, somebody said, don't forget the crazy checks. I know. That's the big problem, though. Once you get people, and I'm going to take the whole spectrum for you. Once you get people hooked, dependent, they don't want to come off of it. Listen, I'm watching companies, big companies, that once they get tax credits or they get money back or whatever, they don't want to come off of it either. I'll quote Moneybags Romero. That's the way we always done it, Moon. Here's another great quote. Hey, you know, somebody's going to take it. It may as well be us. Both of them are very dumb statements, by the way. Some of the dumbest I've ever heard, but this is what we do. So once you create the dependency, how do you get people off of this? And the answer is you probably don't until you're so broke you can't pay them anymore. And that's what's happened to every socialist, dictator, Marxist country that AOC and Obama and Biden and all these people are trying to get us to. And you don't create. They stay dependent, and you don't have any growth. You don't have the people out there working to be the best they can come, creating jobs, maybe creating jobs for themselves, that work ethic to go be the best. If you got to earn it, that's when it gets fun. But you have to earn it. You make somebody dependent, man. How many times? What is that old saying? Give a man fish he can eat for a day. Teach him how to fish he can eat for a lifetime. If I show up every day bringing somebody something to eat and they ain't never got to worry about it, then when the day comes, they ain't got no more, they're going to starve to death. That's what we created here. The poor, poor people in these other countries don't have it. I actually stole this from Rush Limbaugh. Now, I added a little bit to it, but he used to say, man, I don't know how many poor people we have in this country compared to other countries. And I said it this way, that we don't have any poor people compared to these other countries. We're rich. Our poor people are rich compared to these other poor people. But see, Moon, that's the way it ought to be. No. People should have been taught how to catch their own fish. They're going to be the best thing. And being a government don't have to take care of them. 36 million, 37 million people being taken care of the government like this? Now, I didn't do the numbers because I don't think everybody's getting $62,000 worth of benefits, but a lot of them are. And then they throw all the stuff, well, you got to be able to feed these children, yes. You see, that's why God had a plan. Have babies after you get married, two people, help raise them, and it's easier. I didn't say it was easy. I said it's easier. We just throw babies out. Yeah, you got to feed them now. Didn't think about that. And so we've basically created our own mess. I have no problem with helping poor people. Personally, am I going to get into that? Because then people are going to say, well, you're bragging. I'm not touching that. Personally, I think we should help. And I don't mind having somewhat of a social net where people can get in and get out. What's wrong with that? Folks, we've lost a lot of tough love in this country, and that's the problem. That's the problem. And all I'm saying is, listen, folks, I'm no different than anybody else.
things I like to do, I don't want to be weaned off of them either. I won't be weaned off of it either. I'm just telling you, this is not the right direction to be in for the United States of America. That's why if things don't go just quite right and this debt, national debt, blows us away, there'll be more people dependent, not less. And there'll be more people in the federal government saying, hey, let us fix it for you. The people that broke it are going to fix it. Really? You know why they fire CEOs and people in these companies? Not just in big companies, small companies. Because they're not getting the job done. They're not delivering what they're supposed to deliver. In America, we got politicians who have delivered this crap that we in now. The debt and all these people getting this free money. Obamacare, you know why they want to get rid of the healthcare system? Because Obamacare was a disaster. A disaster. So the people that create the disasters, you let them stay and fix it. They're not going to fix it. They don't know how to fix it. They're the ones broke it. And the next plan they come up with could be worse. And I'll show you an example. Medicare for All would be worse than Obamacare. And Obamacare is devastating. And even the Democrats know they got to fix health care. They all say the same, we got to fix the health care. Well, hold up. I thought y'all did that when Obama was there. And you know what the problem is going to be? Well, Obama just ran out of money. How much more money can you put in Obamacare? In the marketplaces? The federal government's broke, and yet nobody wants to deal with it. That's something we have to deal with, but I don't know how you put the genie back in the bottle. I don't know how you get people that are so dependent on everything they do. 36, 37 million people live in poverty in the United States of America. So what we do to make up for it, we give out all these freebies and benefits so we can say, look at us, look how good we do. But yet you can't compare a poor poverty person in the United States of America, go to Mexico. Go to Venezuela. Go to Cuba. Go find. You want to see the poorest? So I'm telling these young people that think socialism is the answer. That's the problem. That's the problem. And we, instead of staying free and getting people to go out and work, if you put somebody out there that they need to work, they'll work. They'll figure it out. Well, they don't have to figure it out anymore. All they got to do is drive up to the next federal government solution hole, and they get all the stuff they want to. How much taxes? If they're getting $64,000 in benefits, and they only make $11,000, how much taxes you think they're paying on that? And folks, for the most part, they're paying none. I didn't say none, but for the most part, none. And if you got food stamps, you have to pay sales taxes on food. Of course, I think the state sales tax has been taken off us. The local tax is still on there. So now I was reading an article on the Hill. They are at least starting to talk about the debt. But, man, the solutions they're coming up for this. Why aren't we talking about? And I said this, remember, I talk about our DOTD, dealing with our road program and fixing roads. And everybody knows we're not fixing roads like we need to. And I said, you know, before we go raise the tax to fix roads, because all I hear about is tax increase, before we go raise one penny, why don't we look and see with the money that we spend in DOTD? Yeah, I think this is smart. Let's go see where all the money's going for the last 20, 30, 40 years. 20, 30 years. Last 10. 20 years, whatever. Let's see where the money's going. And nobody wants to do that. They just want to go raise taxes to say, hey, we got more money coming in. They say we can't fix roads unless we raise tax. They always need more revenue, more revenue, more revenue. It's never they made mistakes. It's never, you know, we're sorry. This didn't work out like we thought it was. Never. And the way you fix it is to find out where you're spending the money, because if you have something that's not going right and the money's not getting to the roads like it's supposed to, how many of you people are willing to put more money in the pot, more tax dollars in the pot to fix the roads that wouldn't fix the first time they took the money? The TIME program goes back to Mike Foster. I think even maybe before Mike Foster. And we redid that program. That didn't work. The TIME program never worked. So you can't fix something, folks, unless you find out where you're sending the money to.

0: En garde!
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2: That's how stupid that is. 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They've priced themselves out of everything. Everything skyrockets, and guess what? These other countries, and I'm going to chat article with you, these other countries have all done this, and they're running up massive debt. I'll get to that after the break. Don't go nowhere. I'm not making this up. This is stupidity at the highest level, but this is what they're working on. We just need more money. Why? You're not going to fix anything. Anyway, let me take a break. 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
12: A first grader's father was the doctor in a small town. She loved to proclaim, "I'm Kathy Smith. My daddy is a doctor." Well, this began to irritate her mom. She finally told Kathy to stop her constant bragging. She said, "You must tell everyone who you are without saying that you are the doctor's daughter. From now on,

0: just say, "I'm Kathy Smith." That's all. The substitute teacher the next day at school didn't know any of the other kids, but she recognized Kathy. She asked, "Are you Dr. Smith's daughter?" The little girl recalled her mother's advice and sadly replied, "I always thought I was, but my mother told me last night I wasn't." Life has a way of messing with our identity. 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I'm Weldon Barres, and these are Perceptions from First United Methodist Church of Lake Charles.
1: 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Hi, hello. Welcome back. It is the Moon Griffon Show. Great to have you back with us. The Matt James Tax Pro Hotline, as always. My good friend John Blanchard. Give him a call. I'll be glad you did. All right. Let me take a phone call first. You know what? It's a short time. Let me take the call, but I want to get to this because the Hill wrote a piece that's absolutely ridiculous, but I want to share it with you. Let's go to Thomas, somewhere in Lake Charles. Thomas, what's up?
2: Hey, Moon. Listen, I'll make it real quick. We don't have any accountability with our national checkbook. And of course, we spend more money than we should, as you've been saying. But, you know, Warren Buffett had a great idea, and he said that if our federal government exceeds 3% of our GDP, then no one in Congress is eligible for re-election. That would be a great idea. I wonder if that has to be a constitutional amendment. You know, I'm real big on Article 5. I really think it's time that we get these term limits in place. I wanted to get your thoughts.
1: Matter of fact, I love it. I would love for them they can't run and they lose their pension.
2: Yeah.
1: I mean, I guarantee you, Thomas, they would jump up and down and say, "Oh, we're going to get something fixed." But I'll tell you something else. If you base their salary on what they have accomplished and you start looking at the border, you start looking at health care, you start looking at the debt, you start looking at we can go on and on. They would have to pay us to work there.
2: Accountability. I love it, Moon.
1: Yeah, by the way, here's the problem with the solution if they would pay us. They would, because they make a whole lot more money on the side than anything in the salary of a representative or a senator, I can promise you.
2: Yeah, they make $175,000 a year, plus they have a big expense account. You know, I mean, I think the House has $1.2 million a year expense account, and the Senate's higher. I think it's closer to 3.1.
1: By the way, ask Nancy Pelosi if she only made $175,000 a year. Ask Nancy how much she made.
2: Yeah. My heart bleeds for her. She's only down to her last $240 million, I think, last
1: night. That's all. God bless her.
2: Hope to see you in Sulphur for Senator John Kennedy coming over here.
1: All right, man. Thank you.
2: Thanks, Moon. Right, bye now.
1: So let me give you this. So the Hill writes a piece. The only solution to a $40 trillion debt problem is a value-added tax. It's the VAT tax that you hear about in Europe. This is horrible. It makes everything cost more. Okay? He says that this article says eliminate waste. Sorry, folks, there's only one solution. He goes talk about Medicare and the money going to Social Security and how much money and all that stuff is. Congressional Budget Office baseline spending is $7.7 trillion. 73% of it's mandatory. Social Security, Medicare, Medicaid, discretionary, all that stuff. Don't forget the interest on the debt now is $1.1 trillion a year. Okay? So what's the solution? This editorial here says that there's only one credible one, a tax that raises real money paired with sensible budget cuts. Every developed country in the world except the United States imposes a value-added tax. That tax value-added at each stage of production, from the time it's built all the way till you buy it, means everything skyrockets up. Exempting necessities like food and clothing. It is built into a price on goods rather than tacked on at the register. And yes, it will raise prices. There's no version of closing a $40 trillion hole that does it. But here's the funny thing about it. If he would have named a country, what country has a VAT tax? What countries, all of them got it, that has a VAT tax that's not totally crazy debt, in debt? None of them. How do you fix a problem with a VAT tax when these people overseas are running up more debt than we are? You see, there's no brain power in none of these people's solution. What they're saying is we can't fix it unless we create more revenue. VAT tax, sales tax, income tax. They just want to get more money in. They're not going to fix it. All these people with VAT taxes have major debt problems, gigantic debt problems. Their prices are way too high. Go to Europe and find out. So when somebody comes across with a solution, they really need to have a real solution. They don't want to deal with spending. The spending cuts they're talking about would be minor. The VAT tax increases would be major. And here's the thing. It wouldn't change one thing. It wouldn't change one thing. You can raise taxes. Folks, they can take it out your right pocket, your left pocket, out your fanny. It doesn't matter. If they don't quit spending, we got a problem. Ronald Reagan ran up the receipts, man. I mean, they got more money coming in. And what happened? Debt and deficits. Why? Because Congress spent the money. It's silly. All you're doing is figure, do I take it out of their right pocket or take it out of their left pocket? Either way, I'm going to take it, but I'm never going to fix the problem. Because everybody with a VAT tax, he just said all the major industries, all these major countries have a VAT tax and they're in worse position than we are. How in the world is that a solution? Let's take a break. 844-766-6607. 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

0: Superior Grill was all over Louisiana, Line Avenue in Shreveport, Government Street, and Highland Road in Baton Rouge, St. Charles Avenue in New Orleans, and on Collie Saloon in Lafayette. I always make it a point to visit Superior Grill when I'm traveling the great state of Louisiana. I love the food there. It's authentic Mexican food with that Louisiana twist. Their menu has all your favorites. Fajitas, nachos, quesadillas, enchiladas, tacos, delicious hand-cut steaks, and the best margaritas in the state. 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And, folks, you're going to thank me for it. My lovely bride.
1: 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Baton Rouge Metropolitan Airport received a $1 million grant to help incentivize a carrier to start offering direct flights from Baton Rouge to Chicago. BTR was one of 14 airports nationwide to win the grant through the U.S. Department of Transportation's Small Community Air Service Deployment Program. Director of Aviation Mike Edwards says it is the same type of grant that helped the airport launch its nonstop flights to Washington, D.C. He says that service is still going strong.
2: That service has been successful. We've been able to maintain it over the long term. So that played a part, I think, in DOT's decision to award BTR this grant, you know, that past performance.
1: The average cost of a gallon of regular gasoline in Louisiana is up to $4. AAA spokesman Don Redman says he doesn't expect prices to go back down until the war in Iran ends. The statewide record is $4.55 a gallon, but Redman doesn't think it will get that bad.
3: I don't think those prices are going to reach that high, but it's still a very fluid situation in Iran.
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0: 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Welcome back. It is the Moon Griffon Show. Welcome you, Matthew James, Tax Pro Hotline. All right, so VAT tax. Horrible tax in Europe. The VAT tax in Europe is 21% now. 21% at the first step, the second stage, the third stage, and when you buy it and you pay for it all. I guarantee that thing started. I didn't look at them when the VAT tax started. Somebody want to pull it up and send it to me, I bet you the VAT tax, I'll be shocked if the VAT tax started more than 5%. Okay? I'll be shocked. And that's up to 21, and that's going to be the key. They said, well, you got to put all these requirements to take a supermajority to vote. We got a supermajority to vote for taxes in the state of Louisiana and fees. And I'm going to tell you what, they passed. They passed under Bel Edwards. Republicans led the charge to pass them. Get mad at them if you want to. Republicans are just as guilty on this debt as the Democrats. They're all guilty. And the thing about it is the VAT taxes in these other countries, they're talking about using the VAT tax to pay deficits down. Europe's got the VAT tax and got massive deficits. Matter of fact, all these countries have massive deficits. They have the VAT tax. The guy said in the article, we're the only industrialized country that doesn't have this. You know, every developed country in the world except the United States imposes a value-added tax. Let me ask y'all a question. Why do we continually want to be like other countries? Who wants to be socialism, Marxism, and communism? Who doesn't want to be free? That's the thing I don't understand. Why do we compare ourselves to these other countries? If you want to be like Europe, move. If you love Cuba's healthcare system, go to freaking Cuba. If you like what Russia's doing or China, get the hell out. We don't want to be like none of them yet. The left and some in the Republican Party, that's what they're trying to be like. Who in the heck wants to be like China or Iran or Iraq? Y'all want to be like those countries? Or even Canada. I laugh at Canada and Europe. I don't want to be like them. And you can go to Europe right now in the middle of the summer when it's hot with no air conditioning. Who wants to live in that crap? In the name, of course, protecting the planet. VAT tax is a joke. Here's the thing they're telling us. Wait, they said, we're not going to get out of this unless we get revenue. In other words, we're not getting our lets unless we take from the people's mouths to fix this. And the problem with that is they've been taking from our mouths the whole time and they hadn't fixed it. There was a time, I know y'all not going to believe this, when it was $1 trillion worth of debt. When Ross Perot was running against George Bush and Bill Clinton, he was talking about the debt. I think it was at $2 trillion or $3 trillion, something like that. You could have stopped it. Same thing complain about DOT and the road budget, and we $20 billion in backlog. Who the hell lets it get $20 billion? Who let it get $2 billion? We never fix it. We don't fix anything in this country. We tell people we're going to fix it. We take more money out of their pockets and tell people we're going to fix it. We don't fix it. How many of you believe that we did a VAT tax that Congress, I'm talking about Washington, D.C., with all that wisdom they got, they would get rid of the budget deficit. I mean, you really believe that? It's saying on a conventional basis, if cuts the primary deficit, if you do 10% by roughly $1.6 trillion a year, can I give y'all a little, they said even after accounting for modest drag on a VAT, it puts our GDP to dynamic estimate, which still runs about $1.3 trillion a year. Now, let me give you a little number here. I don't want you to mess you up with numbers. if you are spending over $2 trillion a year, okay, over $2 trillion a year in debt, you're running up over, you're spending $2 trillion plus, more money than you're taking in. These people don't think. These people get paid good money to write this kind of crap, too. So if they, so if we're spending $2.4 trillion a year, more than we got taken in, and you put a VAT tax in, first of all, the amount of money coming in ain't going to be close because people, they're going to have to watch their money even closer. So they're going to quit spending. So that's going to go down. So they said even if you do that and you figured out the dynamics and estimate, you're going to save $1.3 trillion a year. So let's see. We got $2.2 or $2.4 trillion deficit. If we do everything they can and take more money from us, they're going to save $1.3 trillion. So now we only running up $1 trillion a year. See how it works? Yeah, money is still running up debt. Absolutely. But you can't tell the brainiacs in Washington and on the Hill and people that write these articles because that's how they think. In other words, they got us in such a bad position, we can't ever get out of it. That, folks, and that's in a perfect world. That means we have no recession. They don't come up with COVID-27. They put us in a bond. And these are elected officials. These are people we elect. These are the people we trust to go do the job. You know? They said the VAT regressive on the face, hitting lower-income households harder as share of spending. That's manageable exempt necessities from the base and pair the tax with rebate for low-income households the way Canada's GST credit works. So now we're going to go from being like Europe and we're going to be like Canada. Wow, that's exciting, huh? We get to be like Canada because they're doing it right. I mean, folks, this is the best we got. The best we got is we can maybe knock $1.3 trillion out of a $2.4 trillion deficit and say we're doing something. Does that not tell you how bad this is? They close up, the time has come to face reality. Numbers don't lie. Do nothing and we at risk of financial and stock market crisis that would dwarf 08 and 09. Congress needs to act. No, they should already react. The reaction should have been a long time ago. But we keep spending. And we keep spending and we keep spending. And there's no, if the end in sight is to take more money from us but don't fix the problem, how's that fix the problem? So if you're sitting at, let's say we did this today. Okay, we did it today. We're $40 trillion in debt. Let's just use their own numbers. Okay? And we're running up 2.3 trillion dollars a year in spending over what's coming in. And we did the VAT tax, and we saved 1.3 trillion. And next year's budget deficit was 1 trillion, and we had 41. And the next year's budget deficit is 1 trillion. Now we had 42 trillion. And the next year's budget deficit, you get my drift? So in 10 years, we go from 40 to 50. How's that help? How is that? I'm just curious. I mean, how's that helped? I'd love for some financial advisor to explain it to me. I'd love for some banker to come on and explain this to me. Maybe I don't see the vision they have. Well, Moon, you got to start somewhere. So you're going to start by raising the debt, making people's stuff way more expensive. Okay. This is the answer. We're just gonna run up. We're gonna run up a lot of debt still. We're just not gonna run up where we was running. Oh, okay. Try that at home. Can't pay your bills and you keep running up debt. Instead of, let's say you got new debt of $20,000 this year, you're gonna be able to cut it down to $10,000 worth of debt a year. How's that work? How's that work for you? It don't. That's the problem. It doesn't work. And the VAT tax is one of the worst taxes in Europe. Oh, everywhere in the country that these so-called countries have it, like Canada, their economies can't touch ours. Yet we're going to end up being like them because we're doing the same things they do. And then one day somebody's going to step up and say, you see, capitalism didn't work. No, it didn't work because it's not capitalism like it's meant to be. It's more of a socialistic type country where you got nothing but dependency and poor people. The people that think socialism's going to work, that's poor and would vote that way, going to find out they're going to be stripped of almost everything they get now. It doesn't work. And there's nobody with the brain power to get it straight, I guess. And that's a shame. It's just a shame. So I read the Hill piece, and I almost fell out laughing. I almost thought it was a comedy piece when I read it. And these people get paid heap big bucks to say what they say. And I'm trying to figure out how they make a dollar. Anyway, let me take a break. 844-766-6607. 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
2: 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Welcome back. It is the Moon Griffon Show, Matthew James Tax Pro Hotline. Always a pleasure to have you with us. 844-766-6607 is the number. So anyway, last thing. I can't help myself. When people start acting like they're giving solutions and people like to heal, that's a very well-read political material that's written basically about Washington. I just wish they would get serious. I wonder why nobody was against all this debt, okay? From George Washington to George Bush, it was about $9 trillion. Now, we'll tell you, Bush ran up the deficit. He doubled it from about $4.5 trillion to $9 trillion. Barack Hussein doubled it from $9 trillion to $19 trillion. I was sitting here just hollering from the rooftop, of course, at myself, I'm sure. What in the world are we doing? You got an economy, wouldn't it, a war and all that stuff. He's running up debt. And they artificially kept the interest rates down. But nobody pointed to that. And of course, that's the media. The media's not doing that. Okay? We get Joe Biden, who really jacked it up with the COVID and the extra COVID money, infrastructure bill and all the stuff Bill Cassidy voted for, too. Nobody said a word. They ran up during Donald Trump's term. First time. Nobody said a word. Joe Biden really jacked it up after COVID. It's spin. And I admit Trump spent a lot of money with COVID because nobody knew what the hell it was doing. So the Washington, what they do good at, spend a lot of money to make people happy. Okay. Congress spends the money, remember, folks, not the president. But that's whatever you think. So then President Trump comes back and deficit's still going. So they're all guilty, as far as I'm concerned, when it comes to the deal. But why wouldn't we upset George Bush and Barack Obama really took it up? Well, when Obama came in, man, we was having a recession. Yeah, based off what Clinton did with Fannie Mae and Freddie Mac. But we don't go. Look, you realize you cannot fix the problem if you don't go to the problem. You can't fix a problem. You know, if your car has a transmission problem, I can promise you, rotating the tires on the dang thing is not going to help anybody. It's not. You can get a new wheel alignment job and it ain't going to help it. If the transmission's gone, you got to go find a problem. We don't ever do that in the country. We had a problem back then. When Fannie Mae, Freddie Mac taking all them home loans and putting them all together, and it blew up in 2008. This happened to blow up, and Barack Obama was sitting over there with his socialist Marxist self going, this is time is right. We ain't electing Republicans, and he ran and he won. And the Republicans ran horrible campaigns on the little socialist Marxists who said, I'm going to transform America. And he's right. That's what we're watching now. We took a $9 trillion debt, and we're pushing 40. It's going to be $41 trillion, maybe as early as October 1st. We don't fix nothing because we don't deal with the problem. We got a spending problem. We got a problem. People on the government. Too many people want government money. Too many people want government contracts. People making money off government contracts. Run it up. Now, all of a sudden, I might have a problem now. Yeah, Trump's the president. If it blows up under Trump, they're going to blame Trump. It happened under Trump. It happened under these other ones, too. And nobody's going to know that because we'll be politically fighting each other, going, who made the problem? They all did. Meanwhile, the dummy that lives in Louisiana keeps telling people this, and nobody wants to listen. It's not the way to run a country. And then these people, these big national people, and all these so-called smart people in D.C., they smart. They know how to get money. They don't know how to make money. They know how to bring money home. When it comes to this deficit, they're going to be running it, hiding left and right. Nancy Pelosi will be gone. She's just as guilty. Joe Biden will be gone. He's just as guilty. Barack Obama just as guilty. I mean, but nobody's going to remember those guys. They're gone, long gone when all this happened, and they're going to blame whoever's sitting as the president of the United States and whoever's in Congress. But we don't deal with the problem. You can't fix the problem if you don't deal with it. You just can't. It's not just going to ever, you're never going to fix it. You're never going to deal with it. And you're not going to fix it. By the way, I love what President Trump did. He banned some of the media. And I love it. I love it. What he did, CNN, MS Now, which is MSNBC. CNN, MS Now, and Politico. They sued the Trump administration. You see, folks, they have abused the First Amendment and the freedom of the press for a long time. They've taken sides. They hate Trump and they love the left. And they don't care if the left wants to cut the penises off of 10-year-olds. They don't care. They don't care if you kill 65 million more babies. They don't care. That's who they're with. And they never report the stories right. They get the stories right. They try to get the stories right and make up stories with the people on the right and on the left. They just totally protect them. That's not what the First Amendment was about in freedom of speech. And all of a sudden, they think they always got the right. Vance comments came after CNN, MS Now, and Politico announced they were suing Trump administration to borrow from the White House grounds last week. Folks, you can cover the story. You don't have to go to White House grounds. If you're going to engage in what is effectively far-left propaganda, why would a Republican White House give you special access? It's special access. It has nothing to do with the freedom of speech or the freedom of press. Nothing. I mean, nothing. It's nothing to do. They can still cover the stories. They don't have to get inside the press room to be able to cover the stories. They all use the same information anyway. Without notice on a process, the White House revoked our journalists' credentials because they objected to us, our reporting. Y'all don't report nothing. Left unchallenged, the threatened press for press freedom and the public's right to independent journalism free from government interference. Oh, my God. See what they do? And this is what a lot of people do. They use the Constitution against us, but they have no access to them. They don't have to let them have access. And it's not attack. They've attacked free speech by not covering stuff honestly and objectively. I think it's great. He should have kicked them out the last time. You know, fake news. He labeled them. He hit them. And they can't stand it. The media would have did this to Barack Obama. He'd have cried like a baby. He'd have never came out. But they didn't. They promoted the socialist Marxists. That's what they did. Say they can still get public records. They can still, of course, talk to people inside administration, outside administration. Folks, this is nothing but just saying you can't come in this room. You know, and so that's I'm glad they did it. It is what it is. You know, did the Biden administration give Breitbart in them special room? They can still report everything they want to report. All they got to do is ask the people who was in there and go ask questions like they always have. It's funny to watch, really, when you think about it. All right, we got to take a break. Some of you folks leaving us. God bless. Have an awesome day. The rest of y'all stick around another hour to go. We'll see you in a few minutes.

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1: 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I really didn't think he would be able to do anything about that. 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
4: A big week in Washington and New York. I'm Lisa Brady, Fox News, as world leaders gather for the UN General Assembly, where President Trump will speak tomorrow before hosting a summit later this week with China's President Xi.
5: And here in New York, Treasury Secretary Scott Bessent has already met with Chinese Vice Premier over the weekend, laying the groundwork for the state visit and continuing to discuss trade and AI. President Trump's trade representative, Jameson Greer, also attended that meeting. Now, President Trump is also expected to meet with Ukrainian President Volodymyr Zelensky, where this morning Trump appeared to put more pressure on Russia to end the war in a social media post after a massive Ukrainian drone attack on Russia yesterday. And Trump will also meet with Persian Gulf allies in an attempt to bring the war with Iran to an end, too. Trump will also meet for the first time with Britain's new prime minister, as well as the new leader of Venezuela, Delcy Rodriguez.
4: Fox's Lucas Tomlinson at the UN. Iran's president expected to speak there Wednesday. Two attacks reported today in the Strait of Hormuz. A British maritime agency says the latest report it received was that an LPG tanker was hit with debris from unknown projectiles, but the ship is continuing to its next port of call. All crew are safe. Also just getting word of some flight disruptions at New Jersey's Newark and Teterboro airports and at Philadelphia International. The FAA pausing some flights because of an equipment issue leading to communication problems. Police in Austin, Texas, detaining several protesters after a Venezuelan man was shot and wounded by ICE officers, spurring hours of anti-ICE protests.
6: Police eventually fired pepper balls into the crowd to clear the area. The shooting happened around 1 p.m. local time following a traffic stop. Local officials say the 28-year-old victim was shot in the torso. He was taken to the hospital with serious injuries. We're told he's since been released and is now in ICE custody.
4: Fox's Marianne Rafferty. Homeland Security says he's here illegally with a final order of removal, but a lawyer for the man's family says he had a work permit. America is listening to Fox News.
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4: A deadly end to a manhunt in California.
10: Sheriff's officials in Placer County, California, say Derek Spencer was shot and killed by deputies, ending a manhunt that began on Sunday morning when officials received reports of a man pointing a gun at people in a rural area northeast of Sacramento. When deputies arrived, he crashed his car into a patrol vehicle and fired at them before getting away. On Sunday evening, the body of a woman was found inside a home where Spencer had been earlier in the day. California Highway Patrol officers located Spencer with an aircraft's infrared technology. A standoff ensued for several hours, ending when Spencer shot at deputies and they returned fire, killing him. Tanya J. Powers, Fox News.
4: South Korea says three of its military officers are injured after an explosion inside the heavily fortified zone separating the Koreas that happened during an unspecified operation near the buffer zone's military demarcation line. The cause not immediately clear. No official word yet on a cause of death for the son of supermodel Cindy Crawford and businessman Randy Gerber. Presley Gerber was 27 and also a model who died at a drug rehab facility over the weekend.
6: The model was found dead Sunday at a rehab facility in California, but the LA County Medical Examiner didn't release a cause of death just yet. Gerber has been very open about his ongoing battle with addiction. Just about 6 months ago, he posted this on Instagram talking about heading back to treatment again, saying he was absolutely terrified, but said, I finally have to face what I've been running from. But experts say Ibogaine, which is the non-FDA approved therapeutic that Gerber turned to, did come with some risks. So that's something they're looking into. This comes as his sister Kaya recently described Gerber as a teacher. She praised him for refusing to hide his decade-long struggle with drugs.
4: Fox's Alexis McAdams, a family statement asks for privacy, calling this a very difficult and painful time. Wall Street's rallying right now, the Dow up 247 points. Elisa Brady, Fox News.
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0: rising from the heart of the swamp. A beacon of truth is casting its light. 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
1: All right, 844-484-3872, 844-4-THE-USA. That's the way to join us today, from coast to coast, from sea to shining sea. The fake news is very upset that they've been barred from the White House, at least for now. There's a big battle playing out on that subject right now. But you understand, when President Trump bans Ms. Now, CNN, and Politico from going into the Oval Office on a daily basis or going into the Brady Press briefing room, you know what that makes them? The same as the rest of us. I can't walk into the White House just on a whim. I'm heading to the White House. See you guys. I'm going to go hang out inside. No, I don't get to do that. Almost none of us get to do it. What an extraordinary privilege it is to be able to stop by the White House, to walk its halls, to be able to question all of the officials there, to talk to the most accessible president in American history. And so President Trump's decision this weekend to say that CNN, Ms. Now, and Politico don't get all access to the White House anymore, it just makes them like the rest of us. Do you understand the stakes here? Like, as the media is going ballistic right now, this is an attack on the free press. Well, all of us are entitled to the First Amendment. Is it an attack on me that I can't just waltz into the White House right now? Help, I'm being attacked. My civil rights are being attacked. It's all so crazy. And you know, the Vice President of the United States was just talking about this a moment ago. He was on the tarmac, and he's headed to North Carolina today. And here's what he said, standing on the tarmac.
2: I take some issue with the premise. So he's not banning media outlets. What he's doing is saying, we're not going to give you special access to the White House if you engage in what is effectively propaganda. We have to remember those three outlets account about 92% of the stories that they have on the President of the United States, on the administration, are negative. That's not representative of the American people. It's not representative of public opinion. So if you're going to engage in what is effectively far-left propaganda, why would a Republican White House give you special access?
1: These are great questions. These are wonderful questions worth exploring. You know, there's not a week that goes by that I don't bring you some news story, usually written in the New York Times or the Washington Post. You and I will be going through it together. And as we go through it, I have to give you correction after correction after correction to the deceit, the lies by omission that are taking place in each piece of so-called news copy. It's kind of an unfortunate state of affairs. Why is trust in media in the basement? Why is that? Is it because people have chosen their partisan sides? No, it's because of the dishonesty of the press. It's because of how frequently the media are not there to inform you, but to try to influence you, to try and propagandize you, to try and put a distortion filter on reality to prevent you from knowing the truth, and to try and enable Democrats to both rise and hold power. That's kind of the point, and it's why we've been so, well, disappointed is one way to put it, but furious at the press for years now. In fact, one of the things that's always kind of bugged me about President Trump being back in office and the way he deals with the press is the extent to which he would still talk to the people who have routinely stabbed him in the back, who have lied about him, who try and scandalmonger around him, right? You and I would talk about this a lot, that he would talk to Maggie Haberman at the New York Times on a routine basis, that he would do sit-down interviews with these people who hate him. And in a way, some of it's thrilling. It's fun to watch him with the adversarial press, beat them up, fight them on national television. Some of that's actually a great deal of fun. Love seeing it. But if President Trump wanted to use the value of his office to rebuild the news media into something valuable, he could. You know, he could cut off these guys, just not give them the access he gives them. He could stop answering their phone calls. He could deal with the conservative press, the independent media, the people who are going to treat him fairly. I'm not asking for obsequious coverage. I'm not asking for suck-up coverage. I'm just asking for real and fair coverage. And the conservative media, by the way, totally capable of providing that. Kicking the tires on, hey, are you delivering on your border promises? Are you delivering on your promises to hold people accountable who have violated the public trust? Are you delivering on your economic promises? Tell us more about the Iran war. The conservative media, I don't know if the left has this like this weird sort of hyperbolic description of the conservative press. They pretend like everybody in conservative media is reflexively and droolingly on Team Trump. No matter what Trump does, he can do no wrong. That's not actually the way it is. The conservative media just wants real answers because it's staffed by conservatives, people who love this country. Many of whom, of course, voted for Donald Trump, but ultimately all of whom would love to see our country do very well. And if that's your view, and it is mine, then you ask real questions, real ones, not just, Mr. President, why are you so great? That's not the question. The question is, what are you doing for the American people? How are you fighting to make America great again? Give us an update on that. That's real. But the press, the legacy media, which, I mean, it's so funny to think that they could, like, they talk as if they've got the moral high ground on every question. It's amazing. Because just think about the extent to which they have served as nothing more than weapons against Donald Trump. When President Trump was first running for office in the 2016 cycle, do you remember their treatment of Trump? They treated him like a joke. They thought that he was a hilarious, ratings-driving joke that was going to destroy any chance that the Republican Party had of defeating Hillary Clinton. That was really their attitude. This is why the press spent so much time putting him on television at the time. Now, that would not be a tact that they would stick with forever, of course. But they put him on TV all the time. They would air footage of his empty lectern before his rallies saying, we are awaiting Donald Trump arriving. And this was when the field, the Republican field, was very crowded. Why? Two reasons. One, he drove ratings, and two, they wanted to elevate him. In fact, inside of these newsrooms, their view was if we can help make him the nominee, we can guarantee that Hillary Clinton wins this thing. Trump's the most ridiculous. That guy's a clown. Let's make him the nominee. Let's give him all the coverage. And sure enough, with that coverage and the president's ability to use social media well as well, he became the nominee. But he became the nominee not because he was ridiculous, but because he exposed the extent to which establishment Washington is ridiculous. He had something different to offer, solutions to our problems. And so he gets elected. He defeats Hillary Clinton. What does the media do with him then? They spend the ensuing, what came after the next 4 years, demonizing every step he took. They cast him as a racist, as a bigot. They pretended like they never had fond relationships with him. All of them, you know, Morning Joe, every one of these guys, it just demonized him on a routine basis. They accused him of colluding with the Russians. They breathed life into every fake scandal you could possibly summon about the guy. And that would include, that would go on after his presidency. In the intervening space between his two presidencies, the media decided to not even show you images of Trump. They wouldn't show you a speech. They wouldn't show you a statement. They would distort everything he said, and they would prevent the public, to the extent they had control over these questions, from even seeing it. This is how the Charlottesville hoax became the Charlottesville hoax. This is how the January 6th peacefully and patriotically line that the president issued at his rally that day never appeared before the public in legacy media outlets. And then this is how the media was able to maintain a storyline that the president was guilty of some untold number of crimes in the 2024 election without any real opportunity to hear from the president in an unfiltered way about the extent to which he wasn't guilty of anything and, in fact, was being persecuted by weapons within the government. The media didn't want you to know the truth throughout all of that. They wanted you to believe the lie, because it was designed to assist Democrats. And that brings us to now. You have legacy media outlets who sit inside the White House each day trying to figure out how to muddy up the president, how to turn everything into a scandal. And the president this weekend decided, you know what? I'm done with that crap. I'm done with giving access to Ms. Now. I'm done with giving access to CNN. I'm done with giving access to Politico. And in fact, the president indicated, I may not be done yet. There may be more who I'd like to say, you know what? You don't get that special privilege. You've got to be like every other American now and do this from the outside. Now, does that mean that these outlets can't cover the news? No. It means they should start covering the news. They still have unprecedented access to the reality of what's going on in our country. President Trump's always sharing it. They can still write down the words that come out of his mouth in the Oval Office. They can't be there to write them down, but they can see them. They can do that. They can still try to call him. The guy answers his cell phone for reporters. What is that? An anti-press attitude? He takes phone calls from reporters who hate him. And then he answers their questions. And then they typically will distort the words that come out of his mouth or misrepresent them in public. There's no shortage of opportunities to report on what's going on in the Trump administration. My encouragement to the media is, if you'd like to get back into the White House, maybe start telling the truth. We've got a lot more on this subject, including Obama jumping into it and lying immediately. I would never do that. Ban an outlet. Imagine if I banned Fox. Oh, we don't have to imagine. You did do that. More ahead on The Vince Show.
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14: All right. 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I saw today that the video pool, the collective video pool

0: rising from the heart of the swamp, a beacon of truth is casting its light. 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
1: All right, 844-484-3872. 844-4-THE-USA. That's the way to join us today, from coast to coast, from sea to shining sea. I want to thank all of the great Republicans in Fairfax County, Virginia, who came out this weekend to the Freedom Gala that I had the honor to be the MC of on Saturday night. That was at the Hilton in Tyson's Corner, Virginia. Jim, this was a lot of fun, man. It was like 200 or so great patriots gathered in a room together. But maybe more than that. It was a lot of people. And we had a nice dinner. And among the people who were in attendance and gave some great remarks were the Secretary of the Treasury, Scott Bessent, was there. Jonathan Turley gave an incredible address on Thomas Paine. He talked about Thomas Paine and his upbringing and how much of his life he didn't really amount to much, and then suddenly he amounted to a lot. And it was Benjamin Franklin who detected his value, which of course ended up lasting throughout American history. Thomas Paine's common sense, just an amazing person. And by the way, Jonathan Turley's a phenomenal speaker. He had my attention. I was the MC of the event. My job was to try and move things along as much as I could. He's like, in addition to just hosting, it's like you got to keep the schedule moving. And I'm pretty sure Jonathan Turley was only supposed to go for a couple minutes. He went beyond a couple minutes, and I don't think there was a single person in the room who minded. They were like, you can keep going. You're phenomenal. He was really, really good. Really good. And who else was there? We had a lot of people. Former Governor Glenn Youngkin of Virginia, former Attorney General of Virginia Jason Meares was there. The great Dr. Sebastian Gorka was there as well. Because his wife, Katie Gorka, runs the Fairfax County Republican Party. And it was at her invitation I was the MC of the event. So anyway, it was all really good. But, you know, I'll tell you what, that Treasury Secretary, Scott Bessent, is a hoot. He is so naturally funny, it's unreal. And there were so many laugh lines. He's just describing what his job is and what it's like to work with the President of the United States and handle the nation's business at the Treasury Department. It's a very important job. And Bessent is the right guy for it. And I was marveling at this, just thinking, as he was speaking, and the audience really was loving everything he had to say about the state of the economy, the amount of work that this administration's put in, and the stories that don't get told by the media about the state of our economy and what the Trump administration's been able to achieve. And I was marveling. I was thinking, man, isn't it amazing to think that we could have a Treasury Secretary who is this well-liked, who has had this much success, who used to work for George freaking Soros? Isn't that amazing? That he ever worked at Soros' investment operation? And he did, and he's talked about that. He's talked all about that. It's not some big secret or anything. And he has very successfully, I think, won over Trump supporters who place a lot of faith in this guy to do the right job, to do the job well. So it was all very good. And he was talking about the media not telling the stories. You know, when he talks about, you know, he was talking about the poverty numbers being as low as they are, the childhood poverty numbers being as low as they are. The household income numbers are the highest they've ever been in American history. Something like $86,000, the median household income in the United States of America. Which, by the way, if you compare that wealth to the rest of the planet, Americans are in a far better place than almost every other country on Earth. So a lot of good stories to share, but they don't all get shared because of the kinds of outlets that President Trump is now forbidding from coming to the White House. And Scott Bessent said it's not because there's bad news. It's because the news is bad. It's a good line. It's true. It's not because there's bad news. It's because the news is bad. That's just who these distortion filters are. In fact, speaking of keeping reporters away, did you know that Scott Bessent has banned a New York Times reporter from the Treasury Department? The guy who's the beat reporter for the New York Times, who's supposed to cover the Treasury Department, hasn't been allowed into the Treasury Department the entire time Scott Bessent's been the Treasury Secretary. He said, "Nah, you're not allowed. You can't come." And he was joking about this weekend. He goes, "I don't know if his employer knows that he's not actually showing up at all at the Treasury Department. I don't know if he knows this. I don't know. Like, Do they know that he doesn't have access to anything? And at best insane, like, he's constantly reporting fake stories. So we just don't let him in. Like, why would we? Why would we? Besson also talked about his relationship with the president. He said he was out at President Trump's golf course in Virginia recently, at the same time the president was there. And he was on the driving range, and apparently he was putting up some good shots on the driving range. And the president of the United States sees Besson, and he goes, "Hey, I saw you out there on the driving range. Those were some pretty good shots. Very good drives. Why don't you and I ever golf together?" He says to the Treasury Secretary. And Besson responds, "Well, frankly, Mr. President, it's a little dangerous to golf with you." It's pretty good. Anyway, he was a real charmer. The guy was he did a nice job this weekend, and it was a total blast to be with all those patriots. So thank you to all the Republicans, the long-suffering in many regards, Republicans in Fairfax County, Virginia. You think of Fairfax County as just outside the nation's capital. This is an area where you don't think these days that Republicans are going to win. They're not going to win Fairfax County. And that may or may not be true, although it's never an invitation for you to throw in the towel. You should always stay in the fight no matter where you are, no matter the odds. Never give up. Never, ever, ever give up. You can't give up. And that includes the Republicans in California and Massachusetts and Chicago and Illinois, all these places where it does seem like the odds are really stacked against you, because they are. Never give up. But Fairfax County, Virginia, is one of these places where if Republicans do well, if you do well in Fairfax County, Virginia, on any given, during any given election, then it very likely means that Republicans will win throughout the rest of the state. It's a big sign. Fairfax County is one to watch. If Republicans overperform expectations in Fairfax County, Virginia, it's a huge sign, not just for the state of Virginia, the Commonwealth of Virginia, but for the whole country. So this is one of this, honestly, one of the most important areas to have this kind of big fight, to keep the Republican Party not only alive, but thriving in Fairfax County, Virginia. So it was good to see, and just a lot of great energy in the room on Saturday. So I'm here to report that and to give my gratitude that I got to be a part of it. It was very, very cool. It was very cool. Because Scott Besson's the Treasury Secretary, he has Secret Service protection. You remember that the Secret Service used to be in the Department of the Treasury. Nowadays, it's technically under the Department of Homeland Security. But the reason why they're with Treasury is because they've got the counterfeiting mission. The whole point of the Secret Service, actually, is the protection of America's currency. And but in addition to that, they protect the president of the United States and all these various protectees. Nowadays, like, people associate the Secret Service primarily with the protection role. And I would imagine the Secret Service essentially identifies that way as well. But they protect Scott Besson. He's got his Secret Service protection. And it's funny, Jim, to be, first of all, to be on stage and have to keep going back up to the stage. Like, before we got there, as we were kind of doing a walkthrough, everybody but me was advised not to get anywhere near any of the microphones. You're not allowed to touch a microphone. Keep your hands off of those. The Secret Service is trying to, you know, just protect every element of the stage. And at one point, I think it was Katie Gorka's microphone died. She had a wireless microphone. It died. And I was holding another microphone. So in an effort to very quickly try and remedy that situation, I approached the stage and I handed her my microphone. I got up from my dinner seat and walked up to the stage and handed her the microphone. But I kept thinking about these agents. They must be eyeballing me. I don't know about that guy. I was like, thank goodness. I felt like I was the only person who could do it, though, because they had seen me go on and off the stage. But it's cool to see those guys there as they are protecting the Treasury Secretary and making sure he's okay. Just watching like a hawk. And you're watching as these guys are panning the room. You know, the Secret Service pan, where they just stand there, their hands folded in front of them. I don't know. Are they trained like a to turn their head over a certain time period or something? It looks like there's a pacing to the way their head scans back and forth, like, to the point that I almost think that you're probably not even allowed to listen to what the speeches are. You know what I mean? Like, you'll leave and your wife will be like, "Hey, so how was Scott Besson's speech?" "I have no idea. I was obsessed with every face in the room." That's how locked in they look. Pretty cool. It's very cool. At any rate, coming up, I want to get into what's going on with another fake news scandal, another left-wing scandal of the week, because There was a shooting this weekend. An ICE officer had to discharge his weapon in Austin, Texas, at an illegal alien, wounding him, not killing him, wounding the illegal alien. And if you're like me, your first thought was probably, what did the illegal alien do to get shot by a law enforcement officer? That is not the way the left filtered this story this weekend. They instantly saw it as yet another invitation for insurrection. So in Austin, Texas, overnight, you get pandemonium in reaction to a story that they don't even have the details on. There's just misinformation flying all over the place immediately. We're beginning to get some facts here. And of course, you know, the left is going hysterical for no reason. And they're, the left is using this once again as an effort to try and get rid of all immigration enforcement in the United States. So because one illegal alien does something to get themselves shot, now it's an invitation to get rid of all immigration enforcement. Do you see how perverse this all is? I've got the details as they're emerging, coming up. We got a lot more to discuss on The Vince Show.
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7: All right, so this weekend, Sunday, an ICE officer had to discharge his weapon because apparently a Venezuelan illegal did something that justified the officer shooting. Now, this is all under investigation, as any police-involved shooting would be. The Department of Homeland Security and the FBI are looking into this in order to determine exactly what happened. But that did not stop the media from immediately attempting to mislead you

0: rising from the heart of the swamp, a beacon of truth is casting its light. From sea to shining sea, The Vince Show. Here's Vince Colonnaise.
1: All right, 844-484-3872, 844-4-THE-USA. That's the way to join us today from coast to coast, from sea to shining sea. The President of the United States made a series of big announcements, as usual, this weekend on Truth Social. One of them is that he just inked an epic deal with Greenland in order for the United States to have permanent control over security. Well, that's monumental. What have we learned? Here's the president on Truth Social this weekend. Breaking news. I am pleased to announce that the United States of America has entered into an agreement with the Kingdom of Denmark and Greenland that gives the United States permanent control over security and all other needs in Greenland, completely addressing all of our many U.S. concerns. Now, remember, President Trump, at the beginning of all of this, was seeking to have Greenland become a part of the United States of America. Remember the invitations he was extending? He said, guys, come on in. The water's fine. You should join the United States. We should have, you know, Alaska Northeast. We should have a different place. We should make this a part of the United States of America. Let's bring them in. And Europe lost its mind. Everybody went crazy. Trump's trying to invade Greenland. Remember all of this? It was just absolute chaos because the president said, you should be a part of our country. It would be good for you. It would be good for us. It would help us protect the American homeland. It would help us have security all around us. It would be of immense value to the United States, and we can make it great for you. And here the president's saying, actually, we have a deal. We've got an immense deal, and I'm getting my security priorities. We will have security control of Greenland, which is what I wanted from the very beginning. Here's what he says. There will be no cost to the United States. At my direction, we worked with representatives of Denmark and Greenland to guarantee that the United States will forever have the complete ability to do what is necessary in Greenland in order to secure and defend the security of Greenland and the United States of America. Additionally, from now on, no U.S. adversary can ever have a base in Greenland, have a military presence in Greenland, or make sensitive investments in Greenland without our express written approval. You know who that message is for? China and Russia. China and Russia are on notice. They have no shot. You cannot set up shop in Greenland. There's nothing you can do in Greenland without our permission. The United States now runs the table. For over 100 years, President Trump writes, presidents have known the strategic importance of Greenland, but none of them were able to do anything about it. I'm proud to be the president that permanently and conclusively addressed this very important situation. This is an infinite life agreement, he writes. There is no end. We are very honored and proud of what has just taken place, and everything agreed to today will be cherished by the American people. We will immediately begin the process of developing a large military presence in the appropriate part of Greenland, of which there are many. We will work with the people of Greenland in its development and construction. This solution is a great one for the United States of America, Denmark, Greenland, and all of our other allies. We look forward to working with the wonderful people of Denmark and Greenland toward a magnificent future with respect to this large and highly strategic parcel of land. We will be very protective of it. This is a dream come true for the United States, one that is very important, historic, and special. Thank you for your attention to this matter, President Donald J. Trump. Now, the leaders of Denmark and, of course, Greenland have confirmed all of this. Mette Frederiksen, the prime minister of Denmark, said in a statement Friday night that this agreement will strengthen, quote, our common security in the Arctic and the North Atlantic area, and is therefore also good for NATO and for Europe. Great for NATO and for Europe. And the head of Greenland, Jens Frederik Nielsen, came out and said that the agreement, quote, recognizes Greenland's interests and our place in international cooperation. It is to the benefit of us all. So look at this. Everybody's happy. Everybody's happy. Everybody's walking away from this going, I like this deal. What do you call this? What we just witnessed, this sequence of events where President Trump goes in, stakes out a maximalist position, saying that the beginning of this is, I want you to be a part of the United States of America. Europe throws its hands up. Denmark says, no, no, no, wait a second. You can't have it. He forces them to the negotiating table. And by the end of it, everybody leaves with a deal that none of them would have ever pursued had the president never started it the way he had. What do you call that? I believe there's a book title. It's called The Art of the Deal. It's kind of the whole concept. The president does this with everything, by the way. Everything. He always stakes out the most aggressive, maximalist possible position. We're going to take all your oil. We're going to take your land. We're going to do this. We're going to do that. And by the end of it, he gets a deal out of these guys. They come to the table and they're like, no, no, no, let's make a deal. And we navigate to a, we don't stay in the status quo. We navigate to a position, to an outcome that's better for the United States of America than the place in which we started. So now what's better is our sphere of influence in our hemisphere has grown. Our military control over our own hemisphere has grown. Our ability to protect the U.S. homeland has just increased dramatically thanks to what the president did. And he's even got the leaders of Denmark and Greenland saying, yeah, we have a deal and it's good for everybody. And it's going to be signed this week. The deal is set to be signed this week at the United Nations General Assembly. There's some parliamentary action, apparently, that's needed by the Danish and Greenlandic governments before it can be enforced, rather, according to the Danish Prime Minister. Danish Foreign Minister Lars Rasmussen wrote on Instagram Saturday morning, quote, next week could be a good week for Greenland, Denmark, and the United States alike. A period of uncertainty will hopefully be replaced by a binding agreement that strengthens security in the Arctic and the North Atlantic, and thus also our shared security within NATO and Europe. That's wonderful. So the president's going to have a very busy week at the General Assembly. You think the beginning of the week is chaotic, wild. A lot of news coming at you. Get ready for the rest of this week, because not only is the president set to ink this deal for the security of Greenland and more specifically, the United States by extension, but also he's got a meeting with Vladimir Zelensky, who he was just talking to this weekend. Zelensky was saying on social media that he thinks we could be closer than ever to a diplomatic peace with Russia. We'll see. That would be a very big deal for global energy. That'd be a very big deal to bring down the cost of diesel around the planet. We'll see what happens with it. But the president said to meet with him this week. The president also said to meet with Xi Jinping, the Chinese leader. So he's got a lot on the schedule this week, a lot of high-stakes meetings, as usual, this week for us to keep our eyes on. But we start the week with the art of the deal. We start the week with a great conclusion to a quest that he was here in America. I mean, think about the way the legacy press treated President Trump from the very beginning of this thing. He's ridiculous. He's going to invade Greenland. Are we going to deploy the military to Greenland? Do you remember that? Do you remember those news stories where you had, by the way, like all the more justification why the president's like trebucheting people out of the White House press corps. Nope, you don't get to be in the White House anymore. Goodbye. You had all these people be like, are you going to invade Greenland? You really going to send the military? Is Pete Hegseth getting ready to mobilize? No, they said the same thing about Panama. That we're going to invade the Panama Canal. We're going to start shooting everybody until we have control of the Panama Canal. What are you talking about? Have you ever seen the president operate? Have you ever seen the way that this guy conducts business on behalf of the United States? He always starts with this intensity. He always navigates to the best possible outcome he can secure. And then he is very happy to bring that news to the American people. Well, he just did it again. And we didn't have to invade anything. More ahead on The Vince Show.
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0: okay. You don't have to like him, but you have to love your state. You have to love your country. That's what we're asking for here. We're asking for him to do something that's hard. And I know it's going to hurt his pride. I know he considers it beneath his dignity. But it's none of those things. He's got to do it. He's got to do it. We got other fights out there, too. Other fights going on. I want you to hear somebody else who's been written off, like Ken Paxton was. I think Ken Paxton's going to win. Michael Whatley, he's running in North Carolina against Roy Cooper, and he's starting to hit his stride. All the smart people are telling you he can't possibly win. Listen to what he says. I think it's cut number 9, and you tell me if this sounds like a loser.
1: He was the worst governor in the history of North Carolina. He shut down our schools. He shut down our churches. He shut down our businesses. He vetoed legislation to keep boys out of girls' sports. Why would you do that? Why wouldn't you stand with our daughter and protect her? He vetoed legislation to tell sheriffs that they have to honor ICE detainers and get violent criminals, illegal aliens, the hell out of North Carolina. This is a man who has stood with the radical agenda, the extremist agenda, every single day of his life. This man campaigns as a moderate and rules as a liberal, a radical, extreme,
0: well, that's the brief. That's the story. We're running a midterm campaign against a bunch of freaking socialists. These are not your dad's Democrats. These are not guys who maybe went off to World War II and love their country. They're more liberal. They want to give people free stuff. But, you know, at the end of the day, when the flag passes on by on parade on the 4th of July, they don't feel like spitting and pulling out a Bic lighter. They stand at attention. That's not these guys. Roy Cooper? Roy Cooper wants to let criminals out. How do I know this? How does Michael Whatley know this? Because he's watched him do it. That poor girl murdered on that train by that guy who'd been in and out and in and out of the rotating door, the revolving door of North Carolina justice under Roy Cooper. And he gets up and he murders her for no reason other than there she is. That's the world Roy Cooper wants. The Roy Cooper's and all, James Tallarico and all of them, they're telling you, yes, you have to live like this. You have to live in fear. You have to live in decline. But you don't. Guys, you don't. It doesn't have to be like this. There's an alternative. And that's what we need to articulate as Republicans. That's what we have to get out there and talk about as Republicans. We have to talk about how there's an entirely different way we can be living. The way we grew up, the way I grew up, the way you grew up. You know, I don't want to be the old guy out there shouting at clouds, you know, waving my fist at the kids on his lawn. But you know, when I was growing up, if you committed a crime, they arrested you. Remember 3 strikes? I think that's a football metaphor. I hope I'm right, Dwayne.
2: Yes, just like there's 4 downs in hockey. Yes,
0: exactly.
2: You got it exactly right.
0: We don't have to live like this, folks. That's the Republican message. We don't have to live like this. I'm Kurt Schlichter. This is the Hugh Hewitt Show. Stick around.
3: Louisiana Radio Network, I'm Andrew Greenstein. With diesel now averaging more than $6 a gallon in Louisiana, Governor Landry is calling for a 90-day ban on diesel exports. On CNBC, Landry notes that the U.S. is sending a record amount of diesel to Europe.
4: Americans are subsidizing Europe's problems because of the war in Ukraine and the issues in Iran, and Europe has done nothing to help America in either one of those two positions, but yet they're sucking the energy out of America and making American citizens pay for it.
3: Lieutenant Governor Bill Nungesser says President Trump's nominee to head the FDA, Dr. Heidi Overton, should learn about Louisiana's seafood industry as part of her confirmation process. In a letter to Senator Bill Cassidy, Nungesser says Overton should visit Louisiana as part of that learning process.
5: We want to bring attention to and make sure she commits to come down to Louisiana and understand the importance of domestic seafood, especially Louisiana seafood, and that she understands the unsafe imports that are coming into this country.
3: LRN.
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0: Louisiana Radio Network, I'm Andrew Greenstein. Louisiana is putting another $100 million into the state's fortified roof program. Insurance Commissioner Tim Temple says Louisiana has the fastest fortified roof grant program in the country. He says improving the resilience of homes is key to reducing insurance losses.
1: Fortified roof means your roof is engineered for your tiles to stay on, your contents to stay dry. And if that happens, you don't have the claim that many of us have experienced in Louisiana.
0: Governor Landry is calling for a 90-day ban on diesel exports, with diesel now averaging more than $6 a gallon in Louisiana. In an appearance on CNBC, Landry says while the overall solution needs to be wide-ranging, his temporary export moratorium is a start.
2: Putting in place a 90-day export ban certainly would create a supply of diesel in the country, which would cause diesel prices to fall.
0: The Louisiana Mid-Continent Oil and Gas Association says halting diesel exports would force refineries to reduce production, which would also decrease the production of gasoline. LRN.
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9: 37.

0: all A's, and Hannah Nicole Jones looked at her son's math projects and realized her child was getting the wrong answers. Her child didn't know math. She wasn't great at math. She didn't know anything about math. The teachers were not teaching. The teachers were not grading. The teachers were completely checked out. Now, you can't blame this on anything else other than the woke Democrat establishment that runs these cities, hand in hand with the leftist teachers union. There's no one else to blame. It's not Trump. It's not Christian nationalists. It's certainly not white supremacists. I mean, this district, it's something like $50,000 a kid in tax money. 50 grand a kid. And the kid can't count. And Hannah Nicole Jones had a crisis. She said, what am I going to do? My daughter, and her daughter wanted out. Her daughter says, I can't study. I'm not learning anything. It's chaos in there. Please let me out. And Hannah Nicole, but my politics, it's so important. That's my substitute for religion. I want to have my daughter there. Finally, her maternal instinct took over, and her daughter was allowed to choose a different school. The other kids don't have that. And here's Nicole Hannah Jones's moral failure. She has done nothing. She will do nothing for those kids left behind. The kids who her daughter put in their rearview mirror. And I do not blame her for doing that. You must take care of your children. You are not retired to sacrifice your daughter or son on the altar of wokeness. But those kids are left behind. And Nicole Hannah Jones will not take the next step to say, no, we've got to do something different. We have to de-unionize these places. We have to take power away from the teachers. We have to discipline children, even if it means, you know, if you have an all-black school, it's going to be all-black kids who get disciplined. You've got to accept that, and you've got to deal with it. You have to have order. You have to have standards. Do you want to know where black children do the best at academics in America, where they read the best? Is it New York, where they care so much? Is it Washington, D.C., where they care so much? Is it Los Angeles, where they care so much? Folks, it's Mississippi. MSSISSIPPI. It is Mississippi. Why? Why do black children in Mississippi succeed where black children in liberal Democrat areas fail? Why in the heart of the old Confederacy, way down in Dixie, are black children achieving and finding their potential? Standards. Phonics. No wokeness. That's the answer. That's the step Nicole Hannah Jones must take. And then I'm sad to say, I believe she's too weak to. She's too committed to the lie that is leftism. I'm Kurt Schlichter. This is the Hugh Hewitt Show.
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2: Louisiana Radio Network, I'm Jeff Palermo. Louisiana is investing $100 million into the state's Fortified Roof Program, which provides grants of up to $10,000 to homeowners in coastal parishes so they can pay for a roof to withstand hurricane-force winds. Governor Jeff Landry says the benefits of fortified roofs go beyond individual homeowners. If enough homes in a neighborhood or community have fortified roofs, Landry says even homeowners without one can benefit.
3: If 20 or 30% of those homes have a fortified roof, that's going to decrease the premiums on all of the other homes.
2: The 10th-ranked LSU Tigers are working to correct the mistakes that cost them Saturday night's game against Ole Miss. Coach Lane Kiffin says improving the passing game is one thing they will work on.
4: We've been off in the passing game now at the beginning of both games.
2: LSU tight end Tre'Davious Green suffered a knee injury in the fourth quarter on Saturday, but his mother in a Facebook post said the injury does not require season-ending surgery, but he will miss some time. LRN.
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14: Welcome back. It is the Mark Levin Show. Ben Ferguson with you. All right, I want to play this piece of audio for you real quick, and I want you to ponder it, okay? This is from March 2021. Brian Skelter, some

0: refer to him as Mr. Potato Head, does a segment on if President Biden should remove Fox News from the White House press pool. Listen.
1: You know, these questions about Fox's, as Fox radicalizes and as it becomes even more and more of a political tool. Zerwick, you wrote a column recently for The Sun about this, saying Fox should be viewed as a political tool. And that raises a question. Should it be a part of the White House press pool? You know, should it be afforded the privileges that come with news gathering? Even though they do have some news reporters at the White House, you're saying they're primarily a political tool. So should that be reassessed, Zerwick?
2: And listen, I really do. I think it's a discussion we need to have. Look, you're not supporting democracy. You're not supporting the larger values of this culture. They don't even stand up as a opposition party, but there's nothing journalistic in what Lachlan Murdoch said. And you know what? I say, hey, you know what? Let's take them at their word. Let's not let them on the plane. You want to let the Proud Boys on your plane, on Air Force One? No, I don't think so. These guys are doing the same thing.
1: Mm. There are.
0: By the way, this is the precedent that I was warning you about a moment ago. You ban media. When Democrats get back in control, they will ban all conservative media because there's so little conservative media out there that it's very easy to ban all of it. Right? Like, you look at who Biden and Obama allowed in the White House. They didn't allow a bunch of conservatives. They allowed, like, one. Sometimes maybe two. Pretty easy to ban all conservative media if that's all you have to do. Precedent is everything, folks. Everything. 877-381-3811. Ben Ferguson filling in for the great one, Mark Levin. A lot more coming up. We'll be right back.
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4: 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If you thought gasoline was expensive, that's nothing compared to diesel, which is now averaging more than $6 a gallon. In an effort to get diesel prices under control, Governor Landry is calling for a 90-day pause on diesel exports. In an interview with CNBC, Landry blames Washington for allowing diesel prices to spiral out of control.
5: What you're seeing is bad Washington policies that allow the supply of our energy to go to those global markets and not have enough of that fuel on supply.
4: Lieutenant Governor Billy Nungesser says President Trump's nominee to head the FDA, Dr. Heidi Overton, should learn about the state's seafood industry as part of her confirmation process. Nungesser expressed that sentiment in a letter to Senator Bill Cassidy, saying tariffs on shrimp imports are a good start, but it's only a starting point.
6: At 10% would help level the playing field for the local domestic seafood industry, but it would also make the imported seafood a little safer by inspecting more of it, and hopefully they clean up their act.
4: LRN.
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